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0: with a couple of runs, another in the third, 3-0 lead, but that would not be all.
1: Swings, and that's one into right field. In from third is Walk. Johnson being sent. Throw home is cut off. Two come in. Willits is 3-for-3, and it's 6-1 Sooners. All right, ball is laced right field, and it is gone. A Dayton digger makes it 7-1 Sooners. And he delivers again with a shot into right. Willits is in. Throw to third base. Third base, but the other run will count. They will get two as Brendan Brock touched before Harris was thrown out. Have a celebration, Branch family. Kyle does it again. He's got three RBI tonight, and the Sooners are rolling, leading at 9-1.
0: Kyle Branch driving in another two runs with that hit in the sixth, and he still wasn't done.
1: This ball is hit to left. Did he do it? Nunez, he did it! Just like brother, a three-run homer to put it away.
0: Carl Ravage called it on ESPN. Oklahoma runs away with it in game three, 13-2 over North Carolina to clinch the College World Series championship, their third. They also won in 1951 and in 1994. 10th school to win the men's College World Series three times or more, 6th different SEC school to win the national championship in the past 7 tournaments. Jackson Willits, 4th player with 5 multi-hit games in the World Series, hit 5 doubles in the series. Kyle Branch, 3-for-4 in Game 3, including a home run, career-high 6 RBI. Branch and Willits with our Chris Budden.
2: Yes, Jackson Willits and Kyle Branch, you guys have had some incredible stories here. Jackson, I'm going to start with you. What was the message between this team after falling in Game 2 that you guys were able to regroup like this?
3: I mean, first off, I got to give all glory to God and give thanks to that. But, I mean, we were just confident in ourselves. We knew what we had done all year long and what we'd done in the postseason, and we just took it one pitch at a time.
2: It really wasn't all year long because you guys were sub-500 in the SEC. How do you explain how this team is able to hold up a trophy?
3: We trust our process, man. I mean, we had a process. We did it the whole regular season. Even though the results weren't what we wanted, we did the same process in the postseason, and we're on top now.
2: You do it with your daughter in the stands and sharing a dugout with your dad. You came over here and got down on your knees. How would you describe the emotions of this journey?
3: I've been wanting to win a national championship for the Oklahoma Sooners since I could remember. And to actually do it, I don't even have words to describe it.
0: The 10th, second team to score at least 10 runs in the championship game since the move to the current ballpark in 2011. For North Carolina, third time losing the College World Series finals. 4th top 8 national seed to lose to a non-national seed in the finals. North Carolina coach Scott Forbes.
4: Obviously, that's a tough loss, but first of all, I want to congratulate Oklahoma. Heck of a ball team. They deserved it. They played well tonight. They earned it. Congratulations to Skip. I've known him a long time. I have a lot of respect for him. This is his second time being in this game or a national championship, and they got it done. You know, so a big congrats to them, their entire university. You know, it's hard to do, and they got it done. On the reverse side of that, I couldn't be prouder of a group. I just talked to him in the locker room. We talk all the time about service, about serving one another. This group loved each other all season. They took us on a ride that was unbelievable. We came up a little bit short, but I would take that ride again every day of the year.
0: Wind up losing game 3, 13-2 North Carolina's. It matches the largest loss in a College World Series game in program history. Straight ahead, we had a couple of other records set. SportsCenter All Night continues. It's ESPN Radio.
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8: 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No waiting. So if you're diabetic and still using finger sticks,

0: wasn't all year long because you guys were sub 500 in the SEC. How do you explain how this team is able to hold up a trophy?
1: We trust our process, man. I mean, we had a process. We did it the whole regular season. Even though the results weren't what we wanted, we did the same process in the postseason, and we're on top now.
0: You do it with your daughter in the stands and sharing a dugout with your dad. You came over here and got down on your knees. How would you describe the emotions of this journey?
1: I've been wanting to win a national championship for the Oklahoma Sooners since I could remember. And to actually do it, I don't even have words to describe it.
2: The 10th. Second team to score at least 10 runs in the championship game since the move to the current ballpark in 2011. For North Carolina, third time losing the College World Series finals. Fourth top eight national seed to lose to a non-national seed in the finals. North Carolina coach Scott Forbes.
3: Obviously, that's a tough loss. But first of all, I want to congratulate Oklahoma. Heck of a ball team. They deserved it. They played well tonight. They earned it. Congratulations to Skip. I've known him a long time. I have a lot of respect for him. This is his second time being in this game or a national championship, and they got it done. You know, so a big congrats to them, their entire university. You know, it's hard to do, and they got it done. On the reverse side of that, I couldn't be prouder of a group. I just talked to them in the locker room. We talk all the time about service, about serving one another. This group loved each other all season. They took us on a ride that was unbelievable. We came up a little bit short, but I would take that ride again every day of the year.
2: Wind up losing game three, 13-2 North Carolina's. It matches the largest loss in a College World Series game in program history. Straight ahead, we had a couple of other records set. SportsCenter All Night continues. It's ESPN Radio.
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0: 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I guess we'll never know.
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3: Happy Tuesday morning, everybody. Welcome into Morning Jocks. Conrad Van Order and Damian Mitchell here with you for the next hour, as we've got a lot to get into today. A lot to recap around the sports world, the championship of the college baseball world returning to the Southeastern Conference for the seventh straight year. So we've got to celebrate the Oklahoma Sooners as they captured their third College World Series title last night, taking down North Carolina in very convincing fashion. We've got the NBA draft coming up tonight and some local ties there with some players from the state of Alabama and some players that used to play in the state of Alabama that we'll certainly be keeping our eyes on, as well as some other big things going on in the NBA when you have former MVPs being traded and national championship coaches on the move. A lot to get to in that realm as well, and we'll, of course, have a fun little college football conversation a little bit later in the program as well. So a lot for us to get into today. Appreciate you waking up early and coming along with us here on the program. If you want to join in the conversation, 205-834-9450 is how you can get on the Jocks text line. You can also call in 1-800-239-WJOX. If you want to join in on the fun. All right, we'll start off in Omaha as the college baseball season came to an end last night, Damian. A definitive game three in the College World Series as Oklahoma, they took game one over the weekend. North Carolina bounced back with a big win on Sunday. And then last night, winner take all. Winners, national champion, champions of the college baseball world. Loser goes home. And unfortunately, you don't really get anything for second place. So Oklahoma, they came out, and you felt like North Carolina probably had the momentum in this one just because, you know, they had won on Sunday. They had found a way to finally quiet the bats of Oklahoma. And you thought, okay, well, if the pitching staff is, you know, they seem to have found a good approach against the Sooners. And if that's going to continue into Monday, then North Carolina is probably going to be on a path to their first ever national championship in baseball. But man, the story of the postseason for Oklahoma has been the power hitting and just the offensive fireworks that they have had over the last month or so. And that continued last night in a very, very impressive fashion. So Oklahoma, they won 13-2, just an absolute domination there of the Tar Heels last night by the Oklahoma Sooners offense. It was remarkable what they did. So they started off early. They got out to a 3-0 lead there in the top of the third inning. Then North Carolina showed a little bit sign of life. They scored their first run in the bottom of the third, made it 3-1. But after that, by the time that North Carolina would find their way back onto the scoreboard, it would be 9-1 Oklahoma, and the game was well out of reach before getting that run in the seventh inning. And then Oklahoma, their bats just stayed hot all the way throughout. So very, very impressive from Oklahoma. You look at what the middle infielders did last night. Just the middle infielders, your second baseman and your shortstop, and Jackson Willits there and Kyle Branch. Those two players for Oklahoma last night, they combined to go 6-for-8 with 8 RBIs and 3 walks. And from Jackson Willits, I mean, he's been kind of that guy this postseason for Oklahoma. He's the four-hole, the cleanup guy there. Kyle Branch is your nine-hole hitter. And he had 6 RBIs in the decisive game of the College World Series. Like the biggest moment of his entire career, your nine-hole hitter. Dude was hitting like 214 coming into the game. And he has 6 RBIs. He had that big 3-run home run late that was awesome, getting to watch his family celebrate him there. But just absolutely sensational. You look at what you got on the pitching side of things from Oklahoma. You had LJ Mercurius. He came in relief there in the third inning. All he did was give you 5 2/3 innings of relief work. Only gave up 4 hits, 1 run, no walks, struck out 5 Tar Heels, and just absolutely shut the door on North Carolina's hopes there of winning a College World Series title. So Really, really impressive stuff. Oklahoma, and they showed this stat a couple of times on the screen last night when we were watching it, Damian. But in the first 40, like, you don't see this. It really doesn't make sense. So Oklahoma, they finished the year 43-23, so they played 66 games this year. In their first 47 games of the year, they hit 48 home runs. So they averaged about one home run a game.
4: Mm-hmm.
3: In their last 19 games of the season, they hit 46 home runs. That makes no sense whatsoever. And it really was essentially not, you know, one or two guys really got hot and started to carry the offense. It was every single player got hot the second the postseason started, and it did not stop.
4: Yep.
3: It was just an absolutely crazy run that they've had all the way to the College World Series title, and a team that I don't think anybody would have had them picked to win the whole thing when this started, and here we are now with the Sooners.
4: Because they were one and done in Hoover in the SEC tournament, were they not?
3: I believe you're right about that, yeah. So,
4: yeah, like it was – when you talk about a team literally just getting hot at the right moment.
3: They had a losing record in the SEC in the regular season.
4: Like it was kind of one of those things. Like, yeah, Oklahoma, like, you know, they're happy to be there. I don't think anybody really had – like it was – it was kind of one of those things where you're waiting on the momentum to slow down, and it never did.
3: Yeah.
4: I mean, Oklahoma, especially last night, I mean, it got to a point where you're kind of looking – if you're North Carolina, it's kind of – you're playing – you're just playing with the cards that you dealt at that point. Like, you look up at the scoreboard, it's 9-1, it's like, hey, anything could happen. But Oklahoma wasn't stopping. And I think that was the best thing. That was the most impressive thing. But when you talk about a team getting just – on a different level, like volcanic level of heat, right when your team needs it the most.
3: Yep.
4: That was Oklahoma this season. And, you know, again, it shows that the SEC still dominating. We appreciate Oklahoma. I think everybody in our neck of the woods was probably cheering Boomer Sooner there for a little bit. At least you did, didn't you? Like, did you?
3: Oh, yeah. No, I was rooting for Oklahoma time. Absolutely.
4: I was just making sure.
3: Absolutely.
4: And it's funny enough, I saw a tweet yesterday, and they were saying that all the national champions in the major sports had to play Alabama at some point in the postseason.
3: Lost to the best in everything.
4: In everything. How does that make you feel?
3: You know, I was actually talking with one of my friends about that last night, and it was like, you know, because he had brought that up, and it was like, yeah, I mean, you know, we lose to the best, and it's like, and, you know, he just kind of says, like, I remember when we were the best in some things. And I was like, yeah, me too.
4: That's what I was thinking, too.
3: Yeah. You know what? In baseball and basketball, it's like just kind of be in the position that they've been the last, you know, baseball this year and basketball the last handful of years, you're happy with it. You know, softball, you're a little more used to, you know, having that optimism. I know they've only won the one title, but you're kind of used to it. But, yeah, really right. In football, it's like, man, we used to be that team that it's like everyone else said, oh, yeah, well, you know, we lost to Alabama, and now we're, you know, that's how far we've fallen in a couple of years of, well, we're losing to the best teams.
4: Dang, Greg Byrne.
3: Yeah.
4: It's dark days over there. But, no, shout out to Oklahoma, man, and the way that they dominated. And, like you said, for it to be game three, we have literally you throwing all your chips on the table, and for your nine-hole hitter to – basically light everything up.
3: Yeah, he was your best offensive player. Like, right. Doesn't make any sense.
4: Because usually at the bottom of the lineup, it's just like, hey, man, just get us to the top, and we'll see what we can go from there. But I think for Oklahoma, man, this was an impressive run that they had in North Carolina. I mean, listen, it's at this point, it's like, hey, congratulations that you made it there. You got it to the final game. But Oklahoma was just, they were a buzzsaw, and they turned it on. And when they did not look back. So, Boomer Sooner, baby.
3: Yeah, just think about this. So, the top three of the Sooners lineup, they went, what is that, 2-for-14 last night. And the nine-hole guy goes 3-for-4 with a walk, three-run home run. I mean, just.
4: Yeah, it was cooking.
3: Yeah, crazy. They watching that game, I mean, they just absolutely smoked them. There's no doubt about it. I mean, you had between the second and seventh and sixth innings, they scored every single inning, and it was crazy to watch. I can't lie. But very, very impressive run by the Oklahoma Sooners, an improbable run to their College World Series title. So that is Oklahoma's third title, their first since 1994. You know, you had all the OU royalty out there last night. You had Barry Switzer, you had the Boz, all that good stuff. So very cool to see, you know, the way that the Sooner fan base really, you know, supported this team and went out there and took care of business last night. So very impressive as the college baseball season comes to an end with a seventh straight championship in the Southeastern Conference. So, you know, things going the way that they should have gone. And
4: that's what we do, baby. Just means more.
3: That's right. Now let's get one in football.
4: We're getting there.
3: Yeah.
4: We're getting there.
3: God, we might have to root for Texas. Just or like Ole Miss. Softball, which sucked.
4: Well, Ole Miss was the only team left in the SEC that was that had a chance to go to the
3: And maybe that will be the case again.
4: Yeah. In Trinidad, we trust.
3: Do you think that will be the case again this year?
4: I think there's a couple other teams I would throw in that mix there, but if I had to, you know, if I had to lay some, no shot to Brendan Swords, but if I had to lay some money down, I would probably sprinkle a little bit on Ole Miss.
3: Okay. Well, he could too now, because he's not, you know.
4: Yeah, I mean, he's in the supplemental draft, so yeah, he's free game.
3: Yeah, so he could if he wanted to, I guess.
4: He will.
3: I'm sure Roger Goodell wouldn't like that, but technically he could do it.
4: But that's only if a team picks him up, though.
3: Yeah, they will.
4: Yeah, the Houston Gamblers.
3: I don't know, the Titans might need a backup.
4: No.
3: Would you rather have him as your backup or Will Levis? I mean, I feel like one guy you kind of know what you got. The other guy, you don't really know what you got.
4: They're both high-risk guys.
3: They're kind of fun. Different reasons.
4: Yeah, I say one on the field, one off. But no, we have Hendon Hooker back as a backup, so we're good.
3: Oh, that's right.
4: Yes, sir.
3: I forgot about that.
4: Yeah.
3: You got the jersey?
4: No.
3: You have to get one.
4: If he makes the 53.
3: Okay.
4: Which I think he will.
3: I think, yeah.
4: But we're good with QB1. But no, if given the choice between the two, I would take Brendan Sorsby. I don't want Will Levis playing quarterback at all. So.
3: Yeah.
4: Nice. Yeah, so give me Brendan Sorsby. He'll be battling John Rhys Plumlee for the Houston Gamblers QB1 spot here in about a month, about a year or so.
3: And I wish him the best.
4: Yeah.
3: In those endeavors, I really do.
4: And I asked this question too, just kind of, you know, a little bit of a sidebar.
3: Mm-hmm.
4: Brendan Sorsby as a quarterback, when I look at him and you think of Bren Morton last year for Texas Tech.
3: Mm-hmm.
4: I'm not saying that Brendan Sorsby is like top notch, but I also don't think he's like a bottom feeder either. So even going into the Texas Tech season, which I know they're not going to have him now, but I didn't think that he was going to be like the saving grace that's going to make Texas Tech's offense like that much better.
3: I think he was better than Bren Morton though.
4: Yeah, but like I don't think
3: he's more the mobility and stuff. I think, you know, kind of adds a little.
4: Because I did this little practice with Cole. If he were in the SEC, who would
3: you take Brendan Sorsby over?
4: Right.
3: Out of SEC quarterbacks?
4: Would you take him over Marcell Reed?
3: Yeah.
4: Okay.
3: Yeah.
4: See, that was kind of like the barometer. It was, if given the choice between the two, you could tell me on, you know, I could have told you yesterday I'd take Marcell Reed, and then today I'll tell you Brendan Sorsby. But, like, he was kind of the middle ground where I take Sam Leavitt, I take Gunnar Stockton, John Mateer. I even said Byron Brown, Lenore Sellers.
3: See, I think I would take Brendan Sorsby over John Mateer.
4: Because of what happened last season?
3: Yeah, because he was kind of ass last year.
4: But as far as upside, you take John Mateer or Brendan Sorsby?
3: Brendan Sorsby. For upside, yeah.
4: So you're gone off the money line material.
3: No, I still think John Mateer's good, but I think I think Brendan Sorsby had the potential to be better than maybe.
4: Okay.
3: Than maybe you did.
4: Okay. Yeah. Like I don't think there are more teams. I think there were more teams in the SEC. If I compare Brendan Sorsby, like, I was like, I don't think he would be QB1 if he were to step foot on campus. But I thought for Texas Tech, well, you kind of got there in spite of the inconsistency you had at quarterback. And then when you really needed a quarterback, he was nowhere to be found in the playoff game against Oregon. But I didn't feel as though Brendan Sorsby would have taken them to the next step. Like, I still don't think they would have beaten Oregon had Brendan Sorsby.
3: No, I agree with that.
4: Yeah. So I was kind of like, where does he kind of fit?
3: Well, as Kanye says in our intro, I guess we'll never know.
4: Perfect.
3: I guess we'll never know. All right, we've got to roll on here on this Tuesday morning. We've got the NBA draft first round coming up tonight. What's the latest on LeBaron, Filon, Yaxel, Lindeborg, and others, plus a couple of massive moves in the NBA yesterday as well. We'll get you up to date on all that. 205-834-9450. If you want to join the conversation, you are listening to Morning Jocks.
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3: California and Hawaii.

0: it alive.
1: Houston, Dave Matthews?
2: No.
3: Oh, okay.
2: Yeah, no. Like, I have no idea.
3: I just
2: looked at it.
3: All good. I just was...
2: You a big Dave Matthews Band guy?
3: They have some good songs. I was just... I didn't take you for a Dave Matthews Band guy.
2: Well, I'm not.
3: Okay.
2: No, I just saw it on the list, and I was like, hey.
3: I didn't know if, like, you got married and, you know, like, this was on the playlist on the honeymoon, and you were just like, I really like DMB now. I don't know.
2: No.
3: Okay. That just kind of...
2: To each his own, though. It's just...
3: Yeah.
2: Yeah. But I've heard a couple of Dave Matthews Band songs, and I was like, okay, let's, you know.
3: Yeah, it's not bad.
2: Yeah.
3: Okay. All right. Well, welcome back into the program, 620 here on your Tuesday morning. Conrad, Damien, and the Dave Matthews Band here with you as we roll along. I'm sorry, that kind of threw me off a little bit. I feel like it's really cliche, like white people music.
2: I mean, I wasn't going to say it out loud, but
3: I agree
2: 100%.
3: Cool. Yeah, it's cool. Nothing wrong with that. But we are... We recapped Oklahoma winning the national championship in baseball and got into a little bit of a college football discussion here. But with Oklahoma, it's their seventh straight title for the SEC in college baseball. And I'll be honest, I hadn't put these connected these dots yet. So I appreciate Don on the text line for doing it because he chimed in this morning. He said, "Happy Taco Tuesday, everyone. Nice run of three straight national championships for the Southeastern Conference. Texas softball, Oklahoma baseball, and Auburn golf." So we're on a heater right now.
2: And also indoor and outdoor track went to the Arkansas Razorbacks.
3: So that's like five in a row.
2: Yeah, basically. Yeah, we are the greatest conference ever assembled.
3: So I appreciated him connecting those dots and you adding to it there. So we're back, baby. We've never been more back as a conference.
2: Absolutely.
3: Yeah.
2: Absolutely.
3: Never been.

0: more back. All right, let's get to a little bit what's going on in the basketball world, though, because I know it's late June and the Knicks already won the NBA championship, so kind of odd that we have so much going on in the basketball world. But we do have the NBA draft coming up tonight. We'll get to that in just a moment with some of the bigger names here around the state of Alabama, where they might be headed tonight. But if you missed the news yesterday, the big shocker yesterday morning around 9 o'clock was that Dusty May, the head coach of the Michigan Wolverines, he is finalizing a deal to become the next head coach of the Dallas Mavericks. So the Mavericks, they moved on from Jason Kidd after a disappointing season last year. They've got their franchise cornerstone and Cooper Flagg, and they are ready to go and compete. And they wanted to bring in a new voice there in the locker room, and Dusty May was identified as that guy. So, of course, led Michigan to the national championship this past season, took FAU to a Final Four back in 2023. So you just think about, man, the last 4 years of Dusty May's life, going from the head coach of FAU to the head coach of the Dallas Mavericks now.
1: Yes.
0: Just an incredible career arc for him, and an incredible story, and somebody that I think will probably have a lot of success in the NBA. He seems like, obviously, he knows what he's doing when it comes to an X's and O's standpoint, but it feels like he's the kind of guy, and just, I don't know him personally, but, you know, listening to him, you know, talking to the media, talking in press conferences, the way that he handles himself during games, he just kind of strikes you as the kind of guy that's got that calm demeanor where he'll be able to relate to the guys and he'll be able to get the best out of them without, you know, he's not going to, you know, pop a gasket or anything like that. And I think that's, you know, especially on a younger team like the Mavericks, where, you know, you've got somebody like Cooper Flagg who was in the college game not long ago, somebody that can relate to that, it's probably very appealing. And if you're wondering, like, oh, okay, kind of surprising that he would leave Michigan after winning a national championship, Jeff Goodman from the Field of 68, who does a great job covering college basketball, this is what he was reporting yesterday, the two reasons that Dusty May wanted to leave Michigan for the Mavericks. One, the state of college basketball and not knowing what it's going to look like tomorrow, in a month, or in 5 years. So transfer portal, recruiting, all that stuff being as difficult as it is, was a big reason, and then the opportunity to coach Cooper Flagg. Those were the two main reasons that Dusty May made the decision that he did. Also thought it was interesting that, I guess if it wasn't Dusty May, it appeared that maybe Duke's John Shire was going to be the guy as well. So I guess they were going the college route.
1: That would have been,
0: from what I saw,
1: that would have been catastrophic. Like that's a big, I mean, it was already a big move with Dusty May, but mm-hmm. He would have snatched him from Duke. But I'm with you when it comes to Dusty. It's because I was trying to kind of put myself in Dusty's shoes. Okay, why would I take an NBA job over college after just winning a national championship? And I started thinking.
0: You're just coaching.
1: That's it. That's all. Because you look at, like you said, you look at his career arc, you know, being at Florida Atlantic, where it's, I had a chance to, in the old standard, it was, I can develop these guys. Yeah. They're my guys. We can rock with them. At Michigan, you can't pass that job up when they send you the text like, hey, what you doing? You take that job, and now it's the business. Like, it's the business of college athletics, and it's like, man, I started looking at this payroll. I got to do what? I got to have, you know, X, Y, and mm-hmm. Z. You got them. You plugged them in. You won a national title. Now in the NBA, it's, well, brother, we got somebody else on contract, and we can go find somebody. We can make trades. All that decision comes from the higher-ups. I just get to coach ball. And then you look at the developmental aspect of Cooper Flagg of, okay, well, now I can work with this because we know we got a franchise guy. We have a guy that we know that we're going to stick with,
0: yeah,
1: and we can build around him. So I'm interested to see. It's hard to think that he won't have success just because of, like you said, who he is and the way that he coaches. But I do think, you know, it's going to be some growing pains, but I do think that he's going to turn this thing around rather quickly.
0: Yeah, and I mean, the Mavericks are, you know, I don't think it's like, you know, they're one guy away from going and, you know, competing at the top of the Western Conference necessarily. But, you know, Cooper, I mean, he had a great rookie year, and they have the number 9 pick tonight, so they'll be able to go and get an impact guy, and we'll see where it goes from there. But that was certainly some big news there. Obviously, that had a trickle-down effect, and people, you know, worried, oh, okay, well, is Nate Oates going to be one of the names that's brought up there? Who's going to be on the short list? But they have promoted from within Mark Byington Jr. to be the interim head coach there at Michigan. And so the, you know, I don't know if the plan is you roll with that for a year and kind of reassess a year from now. If it doesn't go very well, then maybe you go out and try to make a splash higher, or, you know, maybe this was the plan all along and they've known that this was on the table for a bit here. So we'll have to wait and see, but it seemed to calm some people's nerves yesterday with the announcement that they were just promoting from within there in Ann Arbor with the departure of Dusty May. The other big piece of news in the NBA yesterday, before we get to the draft quickly, was the Milwaukee Bucks. They finally finalized a trade of Giannis Antetokounmpo, and he is now going to be a member of the Miami Heat. So there were a lot of rumblings over the last couple of days that they were working to get a deal done before the draft tonight. It came down to the Heat and the Celtics. And man, if you're Jaylen Brown today for the Celtics, I mean, you're probably glad that you're still in Boston, but at the same time, you're like, dog, I kind of like carried this team. Like, I know y'all love Jason Tatum, but like,
1: come on,
0: that kind of carried you to a title a couple years ago, and this is what I get in return for that.
1: It's going to be an awkward conversation.
0: Yeah, and now you're stuck there because, I mean, they didn't accept your offer. So you know that you were chopped liver, and you've got to go back home. So kind of an awkward situation there. But nonetheless, Giannis, he's going to be a member of the Heat, as is Bobby Portis. So they traded the Heat are trading back Tyler Hero, Khalil Ware, Jaime Jaquez Jr., Kasperis Jakusionis, 3 first-round picks, including the number 13 overall pick in tonight's draft, a pick swap, and a second-round pick. So I would say that the draft capital there was probably pretty enticing for the Milwaukee Bucks. So yeah. That's a big-time deal there, as the two-time MVP is now being traded to the Miami Heat. So, but if you followed the NBA at all, you know they've been trying to work out a deal for Giannis for a while now, so this was it was going to happen at some point, and they wanted to get it done before the draft, and they did late last night. But speaking of the draft, a couple of familiar names tonight and what their projections are currently looking like. So the overall belief is that BYU's A.J. Diabanza, he's going to be the number 1 overall pick. I think it would be kind of a pretty big shock if he wasn't the number 1 overall pick to the Washington Wizards. So him and Trae Young are going to get to hang out now.
1: Oh yeah, well Trae Young's gonna be a little bit wealthier than
0: yeah, because he got a fat contract yesterday, which I thought was kind of an interesting decision on the Wizards' part, but nonetheless, good for Trae Young
1: and Anthony Davis. Don't forget about Street Clothes Davis.
0: Oh yeah, I forgot about that.
1: Hey, come on now.
0: What are they doing?
1: You got an older piece that if he clicks at times, you're pretty good. Mm-hmm. You got Trae Young, who's kind of entering his prime. Are they going to win? Maybe not, but you're paying him a lot. And then you got the future in A.J. DeBanson. And you're just kind of filling it out along the way.
0: Yeah, remember when the Hawks traded Trae Young for Luka Doncic on draft night?
1: And in hindsight's always 20-20.
0: You would like a do-over on that one. But yeah, so A.J. DeBanson from BYU, he's going to be the number 1 overall pick. That seems to be pretty much a unanimous belief there amongst NBA insiders. For the two names that people are probably most familiar with or most keen to find out where they land from here around the state. So LeBaron Filon, the Alabama star, according to some projections, so ESPN, they have him going 21st overall to the Detroit Pistons. Yahoo Sports, they have him going 19th overall to the Toronto Raptors. And CBS, they have him going 16th overall to the Grizzlies. So
1: one of those is unlike the other.
0: Yes.
1: Unlike the other.
0: Yes. Out of those options, I'd probably like to go to the Pistons right now, which is, I would not have ever thought I would have said that like until 6 months ago, probably.
1: It's a new age.
0: Yeah, I think I'd take my chances with the Pistons on that one. And then Yaxel Lindeborg, the former UAB great and now national champion there at Michigan. You know, I guess maybe there's the, Dusty may take him at 9th overall, but I don't think that would be a little bit of a reach, and I don't think you would see that happen. But it would be kind of – it would be a good storyline. It'd be interesting, to say the least, there with the Mavericks. But ESPN, they have Yaks going number 15 overall to the Bulls. And then this is really where you want to go. Yahoo and CBS both have him going to the Thunder.
1: Wow.
0: Yeah, talk about
1: it. Come on now.
0: You go from Michigan to the Oklahoma City Thunder, like, yeah, I mean,
1: now Adam Silver's got to step in at some point. Yeah, you, like, you can't keep giving him this.
0: That would be a pretty sweet deal there for Yaks if he could end up in Oklahoma City. So we'll see where that ultimately pans out. But those are, you know, the two big names kind of around the state of Alabama. Darius Acuff Jr., the Arkansas sensation, he's going to be a top 10 pick. You know, there's Nate Ament from Tennessee. He's believed to be maybe a top 10, top 11 pick. Certainly in the lottery there. So there'll be a lot of SEC flavor in the draft tonight. But those two, you know, local favorites expected to go in the first round. And we will, of course, have a recap of that for you tomorrow and kind of what their outlook is, depending on where they ultimately wind up. But that's everything that's going on in the college and professional basketball worlds. Is a very busy day yesterday on the news front, no doubt about it. But let's get to our bread and butter. Let's get to some college football. So we've got a little bit of recruiting news, a little coaching news for the Alabama Crimson Tide as well. And then we're going to get into the best wide receivers in college football. And I know Damian's got a few thoughts on this. And so we'll dive into all that and more next here on Morning Jocks.
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3: 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Wind down with bourbon and late night bites.
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0: Welcome back into Jock 636 here on your Tuesday morning. Conrad Van Order, Damian Mitchell here with you, about to dive into some college football conversation. But if you're just now joining us, the Oklahoma Sooners, 13-2 last night, the champions of the college baseball world, taking down North Carolina in dominant fashion. So shout out again to the Oklahoma Sooners, bringing it home for the seventh straight year. The SEC are champions of the college baseball world. So very exciting there. Spent a lot of time recapping that. Just broke down some of the big stuff going on in the NBA with Dusty May moving from Michigan to Dallas, Giannis on the move, and tonight's NBA draft as well. So now we're going to get into some college football conversation. 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So a couple of headlines here this morning in the college football world across the state of Alabama. So yesterday it was made official, and I know a lot of Auburn people were expecting this, so it's not a huge shock. But four-star running back Kingston Miles, he flipped from Auburn to Missouri yesterday, and that's, you know, something that had been kind of rumblings about that for the last couple of weeks now. But he had been committed to Auburn since the beginning of June. He's from St. Louis, so not a huge surprise that he, you know, made that flip there. But the good news is Auburn, you still have a commitment from four-star running back Mycen Johnson Cooks. So you're, you know, you've still got a high-quality running back coming in the upcoming class, and you know, they're still taking care of at that position. On the Alabama side of things, you had a little bit of coaching news last night as CBS Sports' Matt Zenitz, he reported this, and that is that Alabama had hired Louisville's Noah Fisher as an assistant tight ends coach. So Fisher was a multi-year starter at left tackle for South Alabama, so he's familiar with the state, and he's been at Louisville now for a couple of years working with both the tight ends and the offensive linemen. So you would think that's somebody that's going to come in there and show those boys how to block.
1: There we go.
0: Hey, that helps the run game.
1: It does indeed. Seems like that was a little bit of an issue last year.
0: Yeah, it's. I applaud them for going out and getting that. Can you help us? All right, you're hired.
1: All hands on deck, baby.
0: Let's roll the dice. Let's see how it goes. But no, seriously, seems like a good move there for Alabama. Just a little bit of coaching news coming out there last night. But let's get to the real fun here. So I shared this with Damian last night, and I know this came out a couple of days ago, so some of you may have seen it, but I wanted to save it until Damian got back because he is our wide receiver extraordinaire from his days in Maplesville High School and Birmingham Southern, of course. So this is ESPN. They have ranked the top 10 wide receivers in college football for the upcoming season. And I know there were a couple that, you know, kind of had your stomach churning a little bit, Damian. So we'll run through these real quick, and I just want to get your reaction, your honest thoughts on these players, and if you think they deserve to be on the list, if they're too high, too low, all that good stuff and more. So we'll start off at the top, and I know typically you would start at, you know, number 10, but we're going to start at number 1 because, I mean, we all know who number 1 is going to be. It's the greatest college football player of all time, according to some people. And that would be Jeremiah Smith, the star wide receiver for Ohio State. We don't really have to talk about this. I don't have a problem with it. He's incredible. Awesome, awesome, awesome. Great receiver. Everyone's going to have him number 1. I don't think anybody's surprised by that one. Number 2, Malachi Toney at Miami. Kind of an all-around, I mean, he's a great receiver, but he what he offers you on special teams, running out of the backfield, all that stuff, a very dynamic player. Reminds me a little bit of like kind of like a Percy Harvin type, right? Back in the Florida heyday with Urban Meyer. But I don't have a problem with him being at number two. Really came on the scene big time in the college football playoff. I think that's when a lot of people start to really familiarize themselves with Tony. But I don't think that's a shock there. Are you good with Tony at two?
1: Oh, absolutely.
0: Okay.
1: Yeah.
0: So Jeremiah Smith, Malachi Tony, we're good with two best receivers in the game right now.
1: No ands, ifs, or buts about it.
0: Number three. Former Auburn icon, legend, Cam Coleman, who's now at Texas.
1: So now the shenanigans start.
0: So he is, according to this list, the third best receiver in college football. How you feel about that one?
1: I just feel like I'm beating a dead horse. It's talent, no question about it. But to be the third best receiver in college football, I just expect it. A little bit more from what he's done in his career. And again, talent, no question about it. But there have been games where it's, where is he on the football field? But he's the third best receiver in college football. It's not my list.
0: According to this list. Okay, so in all honesty.
1: He's top 10.
0: Yes, but would you, where, like 7, 8?
1: Yes.
0: Like something like that more so?
1: He's bottom of the top 10.
0: Okay. Okay. All right, number four, they have Charlie Becker at Indiana.
1: I would have him over Cam Coleman.
0: Come on, you would have him at Cam Coleman. Okay. Very fair. I know he's somebody that a lot of people are expecting to be potentially a first-round pick in the draft next year. How about Indiana, though? They have the number four and number five receivers, according to this. You also have Nick Marsh, who he transferred in from Michigan State. He had 59 catches for 660 yards and 6 touchdowns last year. So you think the duo for Indiana, like you good with –
1: And again, I don't know much about Nick Marsh. I will say that I hadn't seen the tape as much as far as what he did at Michigan State. But that's one I'm like, hey, I'm indifferent on. If you
0: he'll
1: have
0: be the next Keon Coleman,
1: okay,
0: maybe,
1: okay, that is
0: well just the Michigan State thing.
1: Yeah. Well, that's you know. He left Michigan State because of a quarterback, and then that quarterback ended up.
0: Mm-hmm.
1: That's old news. But hey, if you have Nick Marsh up there, that's cool. I'll have to do my due diligence and look at his tape a little bit more.
0: Well, if this tells you anything, the only receiver that had forced more missed tackles was Malachi Tony.
1: So okay, so
0: he's got wiggle.
1: Yeah,
0: he's got some wiggle.
1: I like that.
0: All right, number six, I'm going to be completely honest with you. I've heard of this guy. I don't watch Rutgers football, but KJ Duff from Rutgers,
1: same.
0: He's number six on this list. He has 60 catches for about 1,100 yards and 7 touchdowns. Like,
1: right. Like I was like, okay.
0: I'll take your word for it, man. I don't watch Rutgers. Sorry.
1: He's got to be doing something putting up those numbers.
0: Yeah, he was second team all Big Ten last year. Cool. I'll take your word for it. All right, this is another one here where I think this is you're banking on the development from year one to year two, and I understand why you would have the hype behind it, but it's like, are we just basing this on what we think's going to happen or what's actually they've already done on the field? And that's Dakarian Moore at Oregon. He was the number one receiver, if that name sounds familiar. Man, where is that? He was the number one receiver in last year's recruiting class. I mean, he was on the field for Oregon last year. He contributed. He had about 500 yards and 4 touchdowns, but this is the, all right, he's about to be the dude for Dante Moore at Oregon, and they're just banking on.
1: Correct, and that's why happening. That's why when I look at this list, there's a little bit of projection. There's also what you've done for him, and we've only seen a year from him.
0: Yeah,
1: but I do think his upside is there. But as far as putting him in the top 10, potentially, but because of where he plays and the opportunities he's going to have, I can understand.
0: Yeah, all right. Number eight, you got Deuce Robinson there at Florida State, 56 catches. Almost 1,100 receiving yards and 6 touchdowns last year. So
1: severely underrated.
0: And I think last year as well was some – and I know that offensively at times they were really, really good, and Castellanos was good with his legs a lot of the times. But it's like, man, if with better quarterback play, like – I mean, considering how wishy-washy Castellanos was last year, I feel like to put up those numbers –
1: You may call me crazy.
0: It's explosive.
1: You may actually call me crazy.
0: What, you take him over Cam?
1: No.
0: Okay.
1: No, but I think he is like the Dollar General version of Mike Evans. Okay. Big body.
0: Yeah, I mean, he's 6'6".
1: Big body. Yeah. You can put it anywhere around him. He's going to get it. He's shown some giddy up at times. But I think because Florida State was so bad and they couldn't necessarily lean on the pass game,
0: yeah,
1: you didn't have – you weren't able to get his full package. Like, you weren't able to get the full range of who Deuce Robinson is. I think he's a really, really good receiver.
0: Ashton Daniels' best friend now.
1: I forgot that he's
0: – yeah, that's their quarterback.
1: Oh, boy. We'll see him on the draft boards. And say, yeah. Hey, we'll understand.
0: That's right. All right, number nine. This is a guy that I would put – okay, I just think it's interesting that him and Cam Coleman share a receiver room now, because he's another one of those guys that's like, man, when he came out of high school, you thought this dude was going to be it. And he hasn't been a bad player. He just hasn't lived up to the hype. And that's Ryan Wingo at Texas.
1: I would have him over Cam Coleman.
0: Yeah, okay.
1: Like, I would, like, that would be my wide receiver one. Now, I will say that as far as consistency, like, I'm trying to think. It might have been Florida, either Florida or one of those other games where he had, like, just... He had a case of the drops. He had a case of the yips there for a little bit.
0: Mm-hmm.
1: But I think as far as upside and being able to do it all, I would have Ryan Wingo over Cam Coleman. Like, that would be my wide receiver one if I'm Texas.
0: All right, and then at number 10, the pride of the Alabama Crimson Tide, Ryan Coleman-Williams. He still comes in at number 10, even though he definitely didn't have the year people were expecting him to have last year. But do you still think he's worthy of being in the – top 10 conversation?
1: When you've shown me signs of greatness, it's hard for me to think that you can't get back to it. So, yes, I think last year was a down year, but when you talk about upside, I don't think there's anybody else on this list besides Malachi Toney and Jeremiah Smith when you talk about potential upside of how great they can be.
0: Yeah.
1: Because we've seen it. Also, Eric Singleton Jr. not being on this list is, I think, is criminal.
0: He's an honorable mention.
1: It's criminal. I understand he's on his third spot, but it ain't because of him. He can do it all.
0: Yeah. No, he's a special player. There's no doubt about it. But yeah, he's an honorable mention. Lots of your Brooks at Alabama is an honorable mention. Mario Craver is an honorable mention. Dallas Wilson.
1: Another miss, Mario Craver. I think Mario Craver. No, I'll save
0: don't
1: that.
0: Say it.
1: I'll save it for later.
0: Yeah. I know what you're about to say.
1: What am I about to say?
0: You take him over Cam Coleman.
1: Took the words right out of my mouth, brother.
0: I didn't say that.
1: I would. Huh? I would.
0: Nothing just wrong with that.
1: Give him the ball and see what happens.
0: There's nothing wrong with that. All right. Well, that was good. I appreciate that. I knew that you would have a good breakdown of all that stuff, and I knew you just had some thoughts on the matter at hand there. So, all right. Well, if you want to join in the conversation, like many of you already have this morning, 205-834-9450. That'll get you on the Jocks text line. Run into a quick break. Come back. Get your text as we wrap up the Tuesday edition of the show.
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0: Alrighty, wrapping up today's show on the Jocks text line, 205-834-9450, as a number of you chiming in on the college football conversation that we've had here this morning. So this one rolls in. It says, who would you take for starting quarterback at Alabama? Austin Mack with his commitment and loyalty to the program, or Keelan Russell with his talent? I'm going to take Keelan Russell.
1: Yeah, I think Keelan Russell.
0: I'm going to take Keelan Russell.
1: Not to say that Austin Mack ain't a bad, you know.
0: No. But I'm
1: spot,
0: just,
1: but yeah.
0: If I got a pick,
1: yeah,
0: I'm going to take Russell. This one, a couple people chiming in said, welcome back, Damien. Congrats to you and your wife on a marriage. Hope you had a great honeymoon.
1: Thank you.
0: Let's see. This one says, would you guys, from Drake, would you guys have had Dallas Wilson on your top 10 list? I think honorable mention. I mean,
1: yeah, like, it's he got banged up there for a little bit, so I don't think we got the full. If we get a full season out of him, yeah, I think he'll definitely be at the list by year's end.
0: This one says, Mario Craver not on the list is crazy. He's easily top 5 or 6 in the country.
1: I have high hopes for him. I would say top 10.
0: He had some of the highest highs, like especially like
1: facts.
0: There were a couple games last year where you're just like, ooh, buddy.
1: Oh no, Casey Concepcion's covered. Oh, we got Mario. Yeah. Oh, okay, we're good.
0: Yeah. let's see. Joseph chimes in. He says, I'd have Wyatt Young and Cooper Barkate. They'd be on his list over Nick Marsh and Dakarian Moore.
1: Okay.
0: Lewis chimes in. He says, Damien, does Ryan Coleman Williams just have that I'm going to snatch that thing out of the air in him. Is he great? Is he good in the open field when he catches it?
1: Don't forget how good he is, man. Case of the Yips.
0: We're back tomorrow at 6.
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8: 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There's the app if you need that and you're moving around. College World Series completed. Oklahoma Maybe should have saved this one for the bad box score of the day. 13-2. They rout UNC last night. They finished 43-23, 14-16 in the SEC. Did not win an SEC tournament game. They're your national champions. They win the series 2-1. The SEC now has 7 straight national championships. This is the 6th different SEC team to win a national title since 2019. Mm. The 9th different SEC team to win the College World Series. It's Oklahoma's 3rd baseball title, first since 1994, and the 10th team to win at the last 3, or 10th team to win at least 3 College World Series titles total in all college baseball. It's an impressive run. You go through, you saw the graphic in the game last night, 3 different conference champions that they eliminated in the postseason, GMAC. Oklahoma, not a team that we were talking about, but man, they found a way to get it done last night.
18: Amazing. And that's the cool thing about baseball, unlike so many other sports, right? It's like you get hot at the right time, the bats start getting hot. You have a guy in the College World Series that's 1-for-16 at the plate and drives in 6 last night. It's like,
8: Got it done.
18: It's what's so cool about baseball is like you never know what you're going to get day in, day out. It's what makes it cool to see it come down to a winner take all. And unfortunately, we didn't get a super competitive game, but still an entertaining game nonetheless.
8: Definitely got entertainment. Definitely got a little bit of drama just based on what certain players did and where Oklahoma was coming into this postseason and then go get a national championship. Does it change the way you view the College World Series at all or college baseball at all based on sort of where Oklahoma was coming into this postseason?
18: No, it's kind of the way college baseball has been. I mean, we saw Ole Miss, last team in a couple years ago, go and win it. Oklahoma, a team that finished 11th in the SEC, go and win it. I mean, get hot at the right time. I think it just begs the question, and we'll take your phone calls next on 800-PAUL on the Feinbaum show. Is the SEC, should they break away in baseball? Mm. You know, it's harder to win the SEC than it is to win the national championship, apparently. You know what I mean? That's the takeaway here.
8: Fair enough.
18: In all seriousness, though, like it's just an amazing sport. That's what's so cool about baseball. It's like every day is a different team. Every day is a different player. You're one game away from breaking out of the slump, and you're one game away from being in one. It's just peaking at the right time and kind of allowing the stars to align. When was the last time we saw the best team win the championship?
8: See, you and I differ on that just a little bit. I mean, I know we say sometimes based on seeding what the best team is. I think the best team is the one that goes and wins the tournament because that is what is put in place to go actually win a championship. Mm. So you can say you're the best regular season team or you're the best team during the regular season, but I don't see how you can go through the run that they went on and the teams that they went through and right now not be the best team. And we talked about that in college football before of teams that have gotten hot late and teams that have been different late. Were they the best team in September, October, November? But if you were when the tournament started in December, then you're the best team. I've just always viewed the champion as the best team because of what they've accomplished and what they went and did. It's different schools of thought, but
18: I don't agree with that.
8: And that's fine.
18: A team that finishes the best to me is not necessarily always the best team. But we can agree to disagree. I'm great with that. I think it's beautiful. But baseball is played over the course of 162-game season in major leagues. Over the course of college baseball, it's played over 70-game season. And this is a team that was below 500 in the SEC. A team that finished 11th in the SEC regular season. Was seeded 11th when they were out here in Hoover just a few weeks ago, did not win a game in the SEC baseball tournament, made the field, and deservingly so, and got hot. You knock off a Georgia Tech team in the first regional round. You got to beat them twice to do so. You knock out a Kansas team that was hot week after that. You knock out Georgia, beat them twice, which is a remarkable feat in and of itself, who won the SEC regular season. And then you take care of business against North Carolina.
8: Kansas won the Big 12, too.
18: Yeah, you were the hottest team late. I don't think it necessarily proves that you're the best team, but that's what's beautiful about baseball in a tournament like this.
8: John, where would you be on this as far as best team? Is Oklahoma the best team in college baseball?
19: No, they won the national championship, but I don't think they're the best team.
18: That's where I am, too.
8: 800-239-9569. If you want to get in, you can tweet in at Mac and Cube. Are you the best team if you win the championship?
18: Not necessarily.
8: Well, yeah, you have answered that multiple times today. We know your mindset there. I'm just trying to process it. I mean, I totally understand where you guys are coming from, and I totally get it.
18: Then it shouldn't require a ton of processing. Do you understand where we're coming from?
8: Well, no, I think it's disrespecting the team that won it all.
18: Not at all. They were the best team at the end.
8: It's almost phrasing it as if they tripped into a national title.
18: No, they got hot at the right time.
8: Seems blasphemous.
18: No, like, they got hot at the right time, and they peaked at the right time.
8: You won 10 of your last 11.
18: Correct. After losing 7 in a row to finish the regular season.
8: You beat only top 8 seeds in Omaha. You outscored Georgia Tech 21-7 after you were down 8-2 on the brink of elimination. Mm-hmm. Swept Big 12 champion Kansas 21-3, outscored them.
18: Yeah.
8: Won against a North Carolina team that had proven to be pretty good.
18: Very.
8: And go on to be national champions. I mean, put Georgia out, who was the team that everybody thought was going to win it.
18: No doubt.
8: So if you did all of those things, how are you not viewed as the best team?
18: Just Why were you average in the regular season then? If you're such a good team.
8: What were you playing for?
18: Exactly. If you want to flip the switch, that's fine. That to me is not necessarily an indicator of the best team. The best team is a team that takes care of business from start to finish, which this team took care of business at the end. Tremendous amount of respect for how they finished the season, and love that they brought home another title for the SEC. I think it's great.
8: If the best team takes care of business from start to finish, who else took better care of things at the finish?
18: But the best team, did they need 23 wake-up calls along the way?
8: Maybe. Maybe they're young and immature.
18: Perhaps.
19: Some people set multiple alarms in the morning. There's some people that are 405, 410, 415. Some people can't just wake up with one alarm.
8: Are they not the best person? What are we trying to say?
19: I guess not. I don't know.
18: Righting the wrongs of your performance and inconsistency throughout the regular season is not a bad thing. I think it's an amazing thing that you're able to persevere through those difficult times and ultimately come out the other side a calloused, well-rounded group. But there's a big difference between being a hot team and the best team. The hottest team won, for sure. But were they the best overall team from start to finish? I can't get on board with that.
8: Does start to finish matter? I mean, how many teams have won a national title in football? At the end of September, did we say that's the best football team in America?
18: Football used to be a little different because you actually had to be the best team from start to finish to actually win the championship because there was zero margin for error. So football was different. Now in football, you have some reprieve. There is some opportunities to kind of figure yourself out throughout the course of the season. You can stink for a month and still make the playoff. It was never allowed back in the day. You had to be at your best every week or you were dead. Dead. I still contend that in 2010, if we made the playoff, we win the championship. Why? Because we got our teeth kicked in a couple times and we became better from it. But we didn't have that luxury, because we did not have the opportunity to overcome the inconsistencies we had earlier in the year. Like, that's the truth.
8: Damien, is the best team in a sport the one that won the championship?
1: No, not all the time.
8: I'm okay on this limb, by the way. I'll die on it. I'm fine. I think I see and can try to put myself in the thought process that you guys are saying of what you did 3 months ago and 4 months ago should make you the best team on earth. But
18: you don't have these hyperbolic tendencies to further exemplify our point.
8: I actually believe that the accomplishment of winning the national championship, whatever that is, tournament, game, series, trumps some of the things that you're saying you did not do. Like, that leapfrogs you ahead of, we were undefeated in the regular season, or we won the WAC. Whatever it is that you say makes you the best team in America.
18: See, but this is what Cole does. He uses winning the WAC as a reference.
8: Conference opponents by 57. Okay.
18: See,
8: but when it got to crunch time, mm-hmm. when the expletive really matters, did you get it done? And the answer to Georgia is no.
1: Correct. You're
8: the
1: not
8: answer
1: wrong.
8: To Ole Miss is no. The answer to Alabama is no. The answer to North Carolina is no. When it got to when it mattered, not series in Starkville, not Wednesday game against UAB, not Jacksonville State at home on a Thursday. When it got to when it mattered, you got it done. And because of that, I think you propelled to them being the best team.
1: Okay, see,
8: are the Knicks the best team in the NBA? Well, no, because Giannis just got traded, so we got to probably have to debate that.
18: Well, but, yeah, hang on. Yeah, let me see what GetUp says. See, yep, no, not anymore.
8: Not yet.
1: See, this is what makes me mad about Eli Manning and in his career. It's the New York Giants weren't the better team. They were not the best team when they won the Super Bowl.
8: I'm glad you caught yourself to say they weren't the better team.
1: Oh, yeah,
8: they actually beat another team. Because that's going to be a whole different debate we can have with the people who say that when I just beat you and you tell me I'm not better than
1: you. I'll subscribe with you on that one. But they were not the best team that won the championship. Because the New England Patriots, at least the first one, they were undefeated. They were the chance of perfection. But Eli, you know, he rose to the occasion.
18: Congratulations. See, like, Cole is just too simple. That's the problem. Like, Cole's too simple, and he looks at it purely in a binary sense. He thinks that Appalachian State is actually better than Michigan.
1: They were that day.
18: No, not better than Michigan.
1: They were that
18: Michigan
1: day.
18: Was their own worst enemy in that performance.
1: No.
18: 1,000%.
1: No, they were better than Michigan
18: you beat
1: that day.
18: Can you beat yourself?
1: Oh,
8: gosh. What did we credit Indiana for being so great at the
18: Indiana
8: entire
18: was unbelievable. They were the best team.
19: Very, very old.
18: From start to
8: finish.
18: That's
8: the only reason.
18: Yeah. Age. I forgot about that.
1: Age.
8: They executed better. They didn't make mistakes. Those were two of the things we put at the top of the list for why they were so good. They had talented players and players that overpowered people and ran past people, whatever that was. But the main thing that they did was they executed better, gave better effort, and didn't make mistakes that a lot of other teams made.
18: 100%. This is what Cole is trying to say. But translation.
8: The Michigan team you're referencing – did. I don't even remember that game, so I'd have to go either. Back and watch it. Like, what? I don't, who knows? All I know is Appalachian State was a better team.
1: Yes. Yes.
8: By the way, if you're making mistakes against yourself, that should take away you as a team.
18: Fair enough.
8: And what you're capable
18: Here's
8: of.
18: Here's what Cole is trying to say. And it's, I want everyone to understand where he's coming from with this, because I think this makes a lot of sense. What Cole is trying to say is that if you go undefeated in the regular season, doesn't really matter who you play. Doesn't really matter your level of competition. If you win the game, you're just better. So all that really matters, not about the level of competition you faced, not about the strength schedule, not about this, not about that. Just if you win the game, you're the best. So therefore, Texas Tech, best team in America last year going to the playoffs. For sure. No doubt about it. James Madison.
8: I feel like I stood on a tall mountain.
18: James Madison? What about James Madison? Like them?
8: Good team.
18: What about Tulane?
1: They were good.
8: Did they win a championship? Which is where this argument originated, is that I said the team that wins the championship, which was Indiana, is the best team in the nation.
18: Correct. But what you're saying is the teams that win are the best teams in general. Generally speaking, the teams that win are the best teams. I'm not saying collectively, holistically, yes, we all aware that Indiana is the best football team in the country last year. I'm talking about playoff, deserving to be in the playoff. Because to you, if you just win the games, you should be in. We shouldn't factor in the other aspects of it. If you win the games, you're in.
8: You a good team.
18: Yes, you should be in.
8: It takes a good team to win games. I did not know we shifted this to playoff qualification.
18: No, I'm just saying this is a... Obviously, Cole is a record guy. He's a record guy.
1: A record.
18: That's what he goes with. That's it. Record guy. Not strength schedule. Not deeper metrics.
8: You're obviously not a context guy. Which
18: how many times if
8: should
18: we
8: be taken into consideration with how you're shifting things? Here.
18: Interpreted me saying I think Nebraska can go bowling this year too. Nebraska's won the national championship many times on this program.
8: Well, how many 1-point losses did they have last year? We have to know that first.
18: Frankly. Iowa had all the close losses last year, so they took the throne.
8: They're going undefeated this year.
18: Yes.
8: They're the best team in America.
18: Four losses by 15 points. Iowa's actually the best team in America. Moving back to what we're discussing, and I'm trying to think of the best way to say this. So Cole is of the impression, because we can go back however many times last year, let's just use the game that was – probably the most polarizing on the schedule last year, Oklahoma, Alabama in Tuscaloosa, round one. Round one of the season. I'm talking about the first time they played.
8: We got you.
18: Alabama outgained them, what, 2-1?
1: It was a lot.
18: Thereabouts. It
8: was definitely more.
18: Alabama lost the game by two, correct? Mm-hmm. Alabama turned the ball over four times. One was a pick six. Alabama missed, I think, two field goals.
1: Mm-hmm.
18: And we both came out of that game thinking, yeah, you know,
8: Didn't play well.
18: Alabama lost the game. Which team better?
8: How many phases of football are there?
18: Don't care. Two that I recognize.
8: But
1: there's three.
8: Gotcha.
18: Most there's 2.1. Most people acknowledge three, but I only care about
8: you,
18: two.
8: You can outgain, but if you kick it in the stands every time, then you're still a better team.
18: Better sport without noted. Moving on.
8: Won't argue. Have made the push to try to get kicking out of football.
18: But correct.
8: I think it's an interesting conversation. I think it's an interesting thought process. And I do see the context in which you're switching up of, hey, if you win your games during the regular season, you should automatically be considered the best team ever. And not necessarily saying that, because obviously schedules are very different.
18: See, but he does this to himself. He said, best team ever. No one said that. He uses these. He inserts, guys, I want you all to know, that's why he generates all this response. He inserts hyperbolic and superlative statements into the conversation that were not in the conversation.

0: and having different guys come out of the bullpen.
1: And they were young. Oklahoma's got a lot of young players, and they made some great plays last night. For example, the guy that was about to score, this is 2-1. They throw the guy out at third before the guy scores. It's like an unbelievable play. Like they were very opportunistic. It's a great throw. Opportunistic, athletic, just a fun team to watch, honestly. So I'm glad they won, not just because of the SEC ties, but I just think because they were a fun team to watch. They really were. They had great arms. They had great athleticism in the outfield. Like they went from first to third. Like they were just a good baseball team. It's a fun group to watch.
0: But it's not the best baseball team.
1: If you told me right now to start the season over, and I can have one team in the country, I'm not taking Oklahoma. Still. Not.
0: We just watched them win a national title.
1: I understand that. I understand that completely. But baseball is unique in the sense that the best team doesn't always win. You're a Yankee fan, and you've seen your team win one championship in the last 25 years, and they have had the best team probably five or six times.
0: No times have they. Not even close to it. They've had the most talent. They've had the best collection of talent a couple times, but have never been viewed as one of the best teams in baseball. You got a second baseman that's out there in the field with a blow pop in his mouth last night. How can you consider them the best team in baseball?
1: How do you know it was blow pop?
0: A bunch of savages. A bunch of morons outside of the center fielder and one starting pitcher.
1: Which one?
0: Garrett Cole, who got rocked last night.
1: Say, remind me, not a good day to go on his defense.
0: Doesn't matter. You don't have to be good every day to be the best. That's what you just told us.
1: That's true.
2: It's true. It's true.
1: As we continue to just completely destroy our own points, one after another. But baseball is Moneyball taught us. It's like a game of averages. It's a law of averages. It's over the course of time, your best averaged out is going to put you in the best position to win, right? So, for example, if you hit 300 your whole career, you could have a stretch in which you're 1-for-15, and then you're going to have three games where
0: not
1: you're
0: not Tony Gwynn. That's why he was the best hitter ever.
1: It's true. It just never struck out. Then you're going to have a stretch and you go 16 of 10 or 6 of 10, and that averages things out. It's just, man, I'd love to have that guy for the three games that he goes 6 for 10 as opposed to the 8 games that he went 1-for-20. You know, that's the cool thing about baseball. It's all about timing and then peaking at the right time and averaging at the right time and making sure your best hitters are hitting and being opportunistic when runners are in scoring position, getting bad on the ball, like hitting it where they're not. I mean, you can hit the ball as hard as can be. I tell this to my sons all the time. Like, I don't care if you get out, if you hit it hard, right?
0: Or
1: you can hit a
0: blue
1: single.
0: All you want
1: single.
0: From every young kid playing baseball.
1: Or you can hit a blue single and you're on base and you feel good because you're on base, but you hit it terrible. Like, that's the cool thing about baseball.
0: Not my 6.
1: That's why it's awesome.
0: I get it. You know, I, the one thing with that, though, taking down the route that you just mentioned there, is like I don't think that Skip can sit there and say, get the bats going. It's postseason.
1: No,
0: again, part
1: not.
0: Of what makes you a great team is, you know, this is the time to do it. And how many people collapse in big moments? How
1: Tons.
0: Many people make it to the Super Bowl? I mean, Will Campbell in the Super Bowl last year, people think he's terrible at football.
1: Well, sure. It was not just Super Bowl. It was like 4 games.
0: Okay. You can say he's terrible at football. I'm going to avoid that for
1: right
0: now. He's
1: going to be a good guard.
0: Maybe North Carolina has some outfielders that are going to be good infielders. I don't know. But they didn't win a national championship last night. We will continue that conversation. Want to hear from you on it. Does the best team win the national championship? I don't even know how to phrase this via Twitter to ask without getting a bunch of smart aleck responses.
2: Is the national champion the best team?
1: I mean, I think that's going to bring in a lot of smart responses.
0: I think any of it that I post is going to, but...
1: Because Oklahoma will definitely take it well, for sure. It's one thing we learned.
2: There's one thing we know.
1: Cole has found out the hard way last year.
0: Yeah, there are... I think I'm good with Oklahoma fans right now.
1: Right now.
0: I think there's only one fan base that still just doesn't like me.
1: Well, that's because you tried to recruit their running back 8 years ago.
0: Little did they know.
3: Right.
0: I was working for Ohio State. Right. Ryan Day was in my DMs.
3: It's just wrong
0: Help
3: school.
0: Help me, man.
1: Man, sure you're a candidate. Can

0: Get that Keebler. Center at Alabama, too?
1: Yeah.
0: I know they hate him, so you can probably help me get him. Yep. Do you believe the national champion in any sport is the best team in that sport for that season?
1: I don't think you have to say national because you can imply college or pro champion? By just saying champion.
2: Do you think the crowned champion is the best team?
1: Sure. Does the best team always win the championship? I think that's the best way to phrase it.
3: Does the best team, yeah.
0: No, the best. That takes away from the fact that they've already won it. I need to make sure that people know they've already won it. Because that accomplishment needs to be highlighted, not, meh.
1: Yeah.
0: Ah, you just won a title. Ah, just knocked out three conference champions. And the best hitting team that we've seen in 20 years of baseball. Whoops. They're out.
1: Out. See you.
0: Better team got them. The Home Run Derby team didn't win it.
1: What?
3: Fair.
0: The best Home Run Derby team didn't win it.
1: I think that was ultimately what got Georgia. They didn't have enough time to round the bases and enjoy the great moments of their postseason.
3: That was just one. That was just one guy.
0: Nah. No. No.
1: You're acting like Oklahoma's guy last night didn't pimp that home run. I think the dude threw the bat into the third row.
0: The great souvenir.
1: This is a great swing. He hit it out of the ballpark in about 2 seconds. That was a sweet lefty swing and just pounded that ball. And then you saw him pimp it, yeah. Then run for a second because he wasn't sure he was going to get over, and then throw his bat and pimp it. Loved it.
0: Okay.
1: That's how I do it.
0: All right. We will ask the question via social. We'll continue asking you 800-239-9569. 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
6: Another rainy day, another wild storm rolling through Trustful. The ground is soggy, the winds are howling, the trees are falling everywhere. 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

0: Welcome back in. Mac Roy and Cubic in the morning, 727, Tuesday, June 23rd here on Jocks. Do you believe the crown champion of any sport is the best team in that sport? You good with that one, John?
1: Yeah, sounds good to me.
0: Okay. Richard Poff tweets in, who is the best team in 2011 between LSU and Alabama? Alabama. They won the national championship game, which is when all the chips were in the middle of the table. All the marbles were out of the jar.
2: I would also point to the first game, where I don't remember it specifically, like line by line, but I feel like Alabama absolutely outplayed them in that game. Missed a bunch of field goals, moved the ball better, threw a pick in the end zone.
0: So
2: like,
0: a reoccurring theme here. How many phases of the game?
3: There are three.
0: Also, a punt hit the wire of the sky cam, which is totally not fair.
2: That's good to know.
0: Totally not fair.
2: I was worried about that, so it's good to know.
0: Michael Kirby tweets in, 1983 NC State Wolfpack was not the best team. Clyde Drexler, Kim Olajuwon led Houston Cougars way better, but NC State won a buzzer beater to win the national championship. Sounds to me like Houston had better players.
2: Yes.
0: Maybe more talent.
3: Better collection of talent.
0: Were not the best team because they did not win the game. Mm. See, I've made a mistake this entire time. Call me crazy. I thought the goal was to win the game.
3: You play to win the game.
0: I did not know the goal was how many players can you have in your uniform that fans reference as elite. I didn't see it, and I'm just learning this, that's how you're good.
2: At some point, you're going to figure it out because you'll see that whoever has the most 4- and 5-star guys is actually the best team and has the best roster. You don't just
0: Totally explains Clemson last year.
2: You don't just watch the guys. You don't just watch the guys and like watch and see if they actually are 5 stars. No, You have the best roster if you have 4- and 5-star guys.
0: I need people telling
2: you know this
0: how they did in high school. How many 5 and 4 stars has USC been racking up the last few years?
3: A bunch.
2: Wait, hang on a second. What does that have to do with anything?
0: You just said if you have all the 4 and 5 stars, you're the best team. They haven't been the best team. They've gotten a lot of 4 and 5 stars the last few years. How many 5 stars has A&M signed the last 6-7 years?
3: I know in 2022 they had the most.
0: I think they have the most
3: ever
0: committed right now.
2: I think literally the greatest recruiting class in the history of recruiting classes ever of all time.
3: And they went, 5 and 7?
2: Okay. Unnecessary.
3: But, I mean, you know.
2: Unnecessary.
3: That is true.
0: He also says Alabama, Georgia 2021. Any given day tournament, so many variables can jump in and play a factor.
2: 1,000%. Like we told you in the 2021 game, it's a great example. Like, Cole and I both thought George was going to win that game going away, and Bryce Young went off. It was amazing. And Georgia made a couple mistakes, and next thing you know, you're cooking with gas.
0: What about the SEC championship game? Was it 2 years ago when Alabama bullied a team that we had not seen be bullied in 5 or 6 years?
2: Yeah, been a minute.
0: But I do think this one's a little bit different than that. I mean, Oklahoma just beat North Carolina twice.
2: I'm not saying that Oklahoma's not an unbelievable team and didn't play incredibly well down the stretch. I'm just saying I don't know if they were the best team in college baseball. They finished the best. They ended up playing tremendous in the postseason. But from start to finish, baseball is a little different than football, too, because you get more cracks at it. And you have to prove your best because you have to play over multiple days. Like, if you were to stretch out, for example, Appalachian State against Michigan, and App State had to play with them, that game lasted 3 days like a cricket match. Like, it'd be a little different.
0: Theo Munger tweets in, respect to OU. They got hot at the right time. See, I feel like that is disrespectful.
2: No, I think it's the ultimate.
0: I'm just telling you my opinion on it, though.
2: Acknowledgement of quality.
0: This is the ultimate acknowledge of quality would be you are the national champion. You're the best team. That's what the ultimate would be. He says, this is the difference between tournament sports and non-tournament sports. This is why college football should not be a tournament sport. Well, then we would debate teams that didn't even play for it and who was the best.
3: Yeah.
0: If that were the case. Which some say is better. Some like that more.
3: Mm. Sounds like he's a BCS guy.
2: Big BCS guy.
4: AP
0: coaches poll guy.
3: Yeah.
0: Greg Skipboard tweets in, the best team doesn't always win at all, but I do believe that the coach that wins a championship in esports should be coach of the year.
3: No.
0: It's harder to win it all than to take a dumpster fire and make them mediocre. Well, I'm not sure I agree with that either.
2: I'm not sure I understand.
0: The context of both don't necessarily go together.
2: No.
1: Right.
0: But I guess the question you would take out of that is, what is more difficult? To win a national championship with one of what you consider to be the best teams in that sport going in, or take one of the worst teams in that sport and make them bowl eligible? With where college football is right now, if you're talking about that sport, I don't think that's close. It's taking one of the worst teams.
2: So you're referring to, I guess I disagree. Like, to me, coach of the year is the guy that gets the most out of his team.
0: Right.
1: Yeah.
2: Like, based on your, and guess what? Like, coach of the year, the way you recruit should factor into coach of the year. Like, if you recruit really well and you're allowing your team to go and reach its potential, like, you deserve immense credit for that. Sure. So, I mean, it's a little different in college football.
0: That was like multiple context points in, I think, one answer. It was a little tough to sort of look at it there. He also says, the 72 Dolphins were the best team and won the Super Bowl, but they were an outlier. No, because Indiana just did it last year.
2: I think most of the time in the NFL, I feel like the best team wins. It's not often in the NFL that I can recall. There might be a time or two in the playoffs where there's an upset for sure.
3: Eli Manning's whole.
2: Well, yeah.
0: Didn't a lot of people believe the Rams were the best team in the postseason last year?
2: No, I think a lot of people thought it was either the Rams or Seattle. I think a lot of people thought when they played, that were the two best teams.
1: Yeah.
2: Then when Denver and Bo Nix got hurt, that was kind of everyone kind of rallied around that idea, which I understood.
0: I also don't think a lot of people had this argument in the NFL, whether there was a, maybe other than like your, I mean, Damian brings up an example of, how many teams have made it to the Super Bowl undefeated? Like three? And one of them has won it? So,
2: no, I think two.
0: So
3: it was just 70.
0: That's why I think that is such a outlier conversation, is that we never see that. And that's where people would say, well, it'd be one of the better arguments because you didn't lose a game until that game.
2: Yeah.
0: But you also didn't get it done in that game, which is part of being a great team.
2: No question.
0: Winning it in that game.
2: No question. But also at the same time, I think in the NFL and in pro sports in general, the gap between the best and the second best is not nearly as much as the gap in college football and or the gap in college athletics in general. Like, oftentimes the gap is pretty dang narrow in pros, especially the NFL.
0: Yeah.
2: But college, it's like, man, there's a big gap there.
0: Well, the first thing I thought of when he said non-tournament sports, my initial thought was, what sports are not tournament anymore?
2: Gosh, they all kind of are. You're right.
0: I mean
2: I feel a lot like of truth there.
0: Yeah, yep. I feel like we're all tournament sports now. I don't feel like there are any like just one-offs qualified by winning division, whatever it is. It's not even a real thing.
2: I don't know. I'm trying to think of like what wouldn't be a tournament sport. I mean, they all kind of are.
0: Yeah.
2: I think baseball is especially difficult though, like in all seriousness, because you just got to beat teams over the course of multiple days. Like that's why I don't like it in baseball, softball, what have you. You have to beat teams multiple days. That's why I don't love and this maybe is sour grapes as an Alabama fan. I don't love that Alabama had to play Texas Tech twice in one day. You know what I mean? Because on one day, you could just not be your best for whatever reason in baseball. It's a feel sport. Like, for example, the way the ball is coming out of your hands, the way your pitcher's manipulating the laces, the movement, the spin. Just some days you got it, some days you don't. It's weird. You wake up one day and it's like, I don't know how to swing the bat. I don't know why that is. Same thing in golf, same thing in a handful. That's why golf tournaments are decided over the course of 4 days. You know, it's because it's the guy that's the best for a 4 day period. Baseball is kind of that way. That's why I love pro baseball's postseason, because you get 7 games with a day off in between to determine who the best team is. And that's why college baseball, I think, is really unique and interesting, because you have 1 day in some cases, 2 days in some cases to prove that you're the best team. And in an outlier case, 3 days, like you get in the College World Series Championship Series. So,
0: where are you on the World Cup, where they have 15 days off in between games?
2: Well, don't you know that these guys run 9 miles a game?
3: Got to recover.
2: and all the injuries that they have. It's amazing how you can break a leg and come back and play the next week. Guys are tough as nails. Love it.
0: All right, so we'll continue.
2: I am enjoying the World Cup, by the way. I value had it on, like you said yesterday. I had it on the background yesterday.
0: No, it has become the sort of background viewing sport.
2: I love it.
0: In our house right now.
2: No idea what's going on, but loving every second of it.
0: Yeah, it's been entertaining, to say the least. And Croatia plays today. So after losing their first game. Match, excuse me. Sorry.
3: Yeah, Matt.
0: Yeah, we'll get better. We're getting there. We're trying. Better. We're working on it. Tell our listeners about KNT, though. They can work on things.
2: Well, they can fix it. That's one thing that they can definitely do. I'm not sure they can fix Croatia and their attack or their defense or wherever it was that you
0: don't need fixing.
2: Struggled. But I do know this. KNT can fix it. 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
0: All right, some other massive news in the world of sports with the sport that we don't spend a ton of time talking about, but I do want to discuss, is the juice worth the squeeze? Something that we have talked about in college football, specifically with Texas Tech and Brennan Sorsby. We'll get to that next right here on Jocks.
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0: All right, welcome back in. McElroy and Kubelik in the morning. Is the national champion of any sport the best team in that sport? 800-239-9569. Text in 205-834-9450. We got Tim Stevens coming up at 8 o'clock on what he believes is going to be the reason for the big divide in college football. Craig Halbert's going to talk recruiting at 8:30. And then we have a very interesting football discussion coming up after that, mainly in the 9 o'clock hour. We'll get to that then. We mentioned that Oklahoma wins a national championship in baseball, so they'll get that ring. And it's more than rings that you can chase at Bromberg's, Greg.
2: Well, Bromberg's the best. 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
0: All right. We mentioned before we went to break a sport that we don't spend a ton of time on. And I feel like we need to break it down to the extent of who got the best of it, what it's going to mean long term. But the Milwaukee Bucks are trading Giannis to the Miami Heat. They will also add Bobby Portis to that trade for... And this is the question that I want to debate here, because we talked about this a little bit with Texas Tech and Sorsby. Is the juice worth the squeeze? Is it worth it? A little bit different context, but I think it's an interesting context here of just conversation. Is it worth it in general? Tyler Hero, Kettle Ware, Jaime Jaquez Jr., Kasparis Giannis, three first-round picks, including number 13, one pick swap, and one second-rounder. So, four draft picks, one, two, three, four other players, and one pick swap for two players. Worth it, yes or no?
2: In my opinion, no.
0: Saber?
7: At this point in Giannis's career, hell no.
0: For which side? Not worth it for the Bucks
7: or for the Heat. For the Bucks, oh yeah, you take that. You've got that gives you a pretty stacked roster, and there's a couple of those players like Tyler Hero you can turn around and flip to Detroit or something like that. And
0: well, also, I mean, you haven't won a title with him.
7: Yeah.
0: And he wants out.
7: And he's injury prone.
0: Yeah, I think if you're asking, here we go, being first take. I didn't know we were going to do that today.
2: Oh, boy.
0: The winner of the trade is, I mean, I would probably say Milwaukee.
7: It's 100% Milwaukee.
2: Yeah. I agree.
0: Three first-round picks. I mean, is this bordering on the Ricky Williams trade with Ditka?
2: I don't remember the specifics of the Ricky Williams trade. All I know is it was a lot.
7: It was their whole draft that year and a first and maybe third the next year.
2: It was a lot.
7: Yeah.
2: Here's what I would say about it. A few things.
0: Like
2: one,
0: the Saints packed up and went home.
7: Yep.
0: Like literally from their war rooms, they just closed
7: it. We're good, guys. Let's call it a day.
2: We're done. Bye, guys. It's a great run. Giannis did win a championship in 2021. All right. He did win the MVP in 2021 in that finals run.
0: Correct.
2: He's won the MVP of the league twice in 2019 and 2020. So it has been a minute.
0: I think what I meant to say is they're not winning a title.
2: Correct. Not going forward. We're totally on the same page there. So here's a couple takeaways here. Giannis is 31 years old. Guys are now, and I don't know Giannis's long-term goals if he wants to play until his 40s, but we have seen with LeBron, I'm not suggesting he plays until he's 42 years old. I don't think that's likely. But if you can get five more good years out of him, win one more championship, the guy that was the architect behind this trade for Miami is who? Pat Riley. Pat Riley's 81 years old.
0: Ooh.
2: 81 years old. I'm at the end of my illustrious career in basketball. I'm the architect of a number of championships. Tons. I mean, the guy has been incredible for a very, very long time. He has won 5 championships as a head coach. He has won multiple championships as an executive. in 2012 and 2013. Of course, that was the dream team, whatever they were calling it, Big Three era. All right, so the guy's got 8 rings. If he can get one more as an executive with a totally different cast, it further solidifies him as an all-time great. Not that he needs any more solidification.
0: He's a Hall of Famer.
2: It's already done. He's already in.
0: Multiple facets.
2: It's already in. But to do it in 3 different phases, to be an incredible player, then transition to becoming an incredible coach, and then transition to becoming an incredible, absolutely incredible
0: front
2: executive.
0: Office.
2: Yeah. I mean, that's rare air. So I think this is my last push, the last dance, if you will. My last push to go get one more. And I don't really blame him for going all in. And if you have to mortgage the future of the organization to go get one more, you probably do it at 81 years old.
0: Burn it all down. The Saints traded their first round, third round, fourth round, fifth round, sixth round, seventh round picks in the 1999 NFL draft and their first and third round picks in the 2000 draft to the Redskins for the 5th overall pick to take Ricky Williams, who was an amazing player in college. I would say the Redskins won that trade.
2: Mm.
0: First, third, fourth, fifth, sixth, seventh, first, third.
7: Yeah. Saints still won a championship before them. I mean, despite all of that head start.
0: Yeah, but they had Dan Snyder.
7: So okay, that
2: didn't count.
0: Not fair.
2: But seriously, think about that. Like, if you were 81 years old, would you care about the first round pick in 2033?
0: Probably not.
2: No. I wouldn't care. I'll be 87 years old when we make that pick.
0: Well, but also your job is you're brought in to win titles.
2: Yeah, but you also have a responsibility. Look at the Los Angeles Rams this past year in the NFL draft. Like, you have a responsibility to the organization to look beyond the immediate future. You have to be responsible and have a number of different cases involved and a bunch of different, you know, Monte Carlo scenarios that could happen. Like, you have to be able to look beyond the near term and put the organization in the best position long term. You're essentially a fiduciary. Like, yeah, if your financial advisor said, hey, you know what, we're going to put a lot of money in. We're going to take all your money and we're going to put it in boom or bust stocks right now. We're going to put it all in crypto. Well, how would you feel about that, John? Do you feel good about it?
0: We know you would feel.
2: Mm. I wouldn't feel good about it.
7: Depends on the one.
0: You love crypto.
2: I love that. I dabble. I'm not investing my whole future in crypto.
0: I get it. Nobody wants to see the long-term future in jeopardy, but there are a lot of fans out there that would say, I'll risk it for a title now.
2: You say that, and then you go, you don't get that title, and you've sold the farm in hopes of getting that
0: people
2: title.
0: People are mad.
2: And then in 5 years, you're out of the job.
0: It's totally fair.
2: But I don't think Pat Riley cares.
0: All right. So interesting as to kind of who won that trade, who didn't win that trade. We have some more recruiting news.
2: You haven't told us who you think won yet.
0: Yeah, I did.
2: You said Milwaukee. Fox. For sure. Yeah, we're all on the same page.
0: Yeah. We have an interesting tweet about it that I'll read when we come back. We'll see if that changes our opinions next right here on Jocks.
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0: Stursky tweets into the show at 7:54, Tuesday, June 23rd. Check out that Mikal Bridges trade that turned into a ring for the Knicks. I think it'll do the same for Miami. The Knicks receive Mikal Bridges and a 2026 second-round pick. The Nets receive Bojan Bogdanovic, Shake Milton, Magmadi Diakite, four unprotected first-round picks, one protected first-round pick, that was via the Bucks, by the way, and one unprotected pick swap in 2028 and a 2025 second-round pick. So, also a little bit different context that you got two guys back together that would eventually turn into three guys together that won a NCAA championship together. Now, we don't know if they were the best team that year, Villanova.
2: Here we go.
0: But they did win a national championship.
2: Here we go.
0: Just like the Knicks may not be the best team in the NBA last year, but they did win a world championship.
7: Is the person who, or the team who loses in the championship game, are they the second best team?
0: No.
2: Whoa.
7: Wow, they would have.
0: If they had won the second most wins?
7: Well, it didn't matter. If they would have won, they would have been the best.
0: Did they
7: team,
0: have the second
7: not,
0: most talent?
7: Therefore, it should have been the second best, right?
0: I love these circles we're running in today. This hamster wheel that we're on.
7: Get your cardio in.
2: Better team last year. Who are you taking?
0: Who? Knicks or Nets?
2: No. No, no. Let's say best team last year. Better team.
0: In what sport?
2: College football, I'm about to ask you.
0: Oh.
2: Ohio State or Ole Miss? Ohio State or Oregon?
0: I'd probably take Ole Miss.
2: You take Ole Miss over Ohio State?
0: And Oregon.
2: Okay. What about Ohio State?
0: Over Oregon?
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14: 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This is McElroy and Kubelik in the morning.
0: All right, welcome back in. McElroy and Kubelik in the morning. Hour number two underway, 8 a.m. Tuesday, June 23rd, right here on Jocks. We've had conversations of maybe the great divide in college football for quite some time. Will it happen? Is it going to happen? Is there going to be some pull away? There have been accusations of a super conference by different individuals. Obviously, we've heard about that discussion in Washington the last couple of weeks. Tim Stevens is going to join us in just a moment to have that discussion on the Higginbotham Hotline. First, I'll tell you about our friends at Trane. 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Tim Stevens joining us now from the Die Hard Sports Network. 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The moat. The real divide in college sports isn't driven by what you think. So, Tim, for those that have not read your article, we will tag that from our Twitter account and try to get that in front of more people for you. What would be the great divide in college sports that some are may not considering right now?
15: Yeah, so if you look at what's happening in Washington, Greg, thanks for having me on. Like if you look at what's happening in Washington right now, you know, they're right now everything is focused on, you know, passing this bill, bringing some sanity to the NIL landscape and the revenue share with college athletics, which certainly isn't going away, but it does need structure. I think everybody agrees to that. And people tend to focus this right now on, is this the SEC and the Big Ten versus everyone else, and at least the super conference discussion. But these are issues that have existed in college athletics really since the first time someone pointed a television camera at a football field and said, you know, this could be pretty big and it could make some money. And the real divides along those lines are not have versus have not. And they never have been. It is about political coalitions within those groups. And right now, people tend to focus this on power for versus group of six or five or whatever you want to call it. And that's not really where it is. The divide is between have more and have everything, okay? If you look at this bill and where it's going, this is not G6 versus P4. This is the 20 to 25 brands in college athletics that drive 90% of the revenue and 90% of the eyeballs, and who gets to be allowed to be associated with them. And this bill, as it currently sits, really is about protecting the Big 12 and the ACC and their position much more than determining what happens for the SEC and the Big 10. And that's where the fight's going to be.
2: So a lot of people have painted the biggest brands as the real enemy here. The Alabamas of the world, the Ohio States of the world. And basically your argument is it's really not those schools that are kind of driving this train, because G6 access, for example, wouldn't affect them, because in all likelihood they would take care of business if they played against a G6 team in the playoff. It actually sounds like it's coming from the middle to bottom tier of those P4 teams. Am I reading this correctly, and am I accurate in depicting the way you're trying to describe it?
15: Yeah, I think that's actually a really, really good. And I've said this before on X, and it always leads to some interesting conversations. I would tell you that the most subsidized entities in all of American sports, college, pro, anywhere you want to look, are the 25 to 30 Power Four brands that nobody actually watches unless they're playing one of those big dogs. Okay. They've been in a position of privilege and inclusion in the club all along, simply because they were around when these things were being formed and when the power structure was being built up from the beginning. But, you know, they've had 50 years of television access and shared revenue, a number that begins with a B, by the way, that they've received, each of those schools, and they've done virtually nothing with it except provide regular and reliable semi-competitive L's, losing a clip to those power brands that somewhere between 60 to 75, 80% of the time they play them, okay? And you can go look up the numbers. I'm not making this up. You can go look at their numbers. You look in those big brands. What's Mississippi State? I'm not picking on them, but just what's Mississippi State's records against Alabama, Georgia, Tennessee, LSU? What is it? It's going to be about 30%. And I can look at any brand at the bottom there, and that's what it is. And this has been about really protecting their place. And this bill is structured. Who's leading it? Who's pushing it? It's coming out of the Big 12, right? It's coming out of a billionaire who says, wait a minute, what happens to us if we lose our access? This is about making sure their position is protected and that the Big 10 and the SEC don't just grab three or four more brands that really – belong in their group if we're just looking at strict television revenue possibility and doing their own thing. And that's really where this fight is going to sit. And the G6 are just tagging along for the ride, hoping that they can be a useful ally, because their access really is just about association. If you look at college sports, there's those 20, 25 brands. We all know who they are. It doesn't matter what conference they're in. It's their brand, who they are, and their television value. And everybody else, all the way down to D2, their value is directly determined by how closely they get to sit next to those 20 to 25.
0: Tim Stevens of the Die Hard Sports Network joining us on the Higginbotham Hotline, discussing kind of the moat of college sports, mainly college football, and where things are headed. I love some of the conversation starters with the G6 here, and where you go in your article and how you bring them up here on the show. I've asked the question for a long time. Is anyone out there sitting around in a forward-thinking fashion of, because the way you laid it out, that they're just sort of hanging on for dear life, is the way that I have viewed it for quite some time. And I get it. It's a lot of revenue they're hanging on to, and there should be a real fear that you might not be able to generate that much more. But is there any conversation you've heard of, you've seen, you've been made aware of, that is in more of a forward-thinking fashion from the lower levels of college football to say, we got to come up with our own thing? Because if we don't, we're going to get left behind and have literally nowhere to turn, instead of trying to get ahead of it and find something to do on their own.
15: Oh, I think that is definitely happening. It's been really interesting, guys, to see to see the way opinions have split along these lines, as well as the way they have evolved. Okay, let's just be real about it. The G6 and the P4 operate in a completely different financial reality. And it's not separated in a small amount. It is separated by tens of millions of dollars annually, compounded by decades. You can just do the math on a 10-year window and see that those numbers start with B's, not M's. And it's a different financial reality. And the legal risk is very different because of it. Right now, the G6 schools are having to carry the legal risk of Ohio State and Michigan because of the NCAA structure as it is right now. They can't come to a more sane collegial type structure as we're currently configured. They're dragged into this. The P4 can't evolve to a sane legal structure either. But again, it comes back to that middle part of the P4, because if they were not associated in sharing revenue, they could not generate it on their own either. They are closer to G6 on their own than they are co-tailing. And that's the financial reality for them. We could go back and look at from 1984, when the Supreme Court deregulated college television. If we were to look at every metered game in a television rating, I promise you, if we go do it, and I have looked at it, about 90% of the games involve at least one of those 20 to 25 teams we're talking about. You're not going to see Wake Forest versus Duke, no offense to them, show up on those metered ratings. And if it didn't matter to Florida State, the outcome of that game, that rating would look like East Carolina versus Charlotte. Okay, that's just the reality of it that nobody wants to admit. But now we look at it and go, how do you get to something that makes sense? With inside the G6, there is absolutely talk of, well, should we have a playoff of our own? Would it generate more money for us than, say, a bowl structure? And I think where you're going to end up landing is, yeah, there's a lot of people starting to support that, but it's going to come with an asterisk. They're not going to be willing to give up a slot, at least one, and they're going to advocate for more in an expanded college football playoff, that the best team in the G6 is going to still go on to the CFP. But they're absolutely going to look at their postseason and see if there is a more revenue-friendly and, frankly, saner structure than ESPN on both.
2: Makes perfect sense. And I, for one, as a fan of college football, would love to see a G6 playoff. Because ultimately right now, while a seat at the table is valuable, I think a seat at the table isn't necessary if we can actually subsidize the G6 level of football and just acknowledge that there is a slight difference right now, especially with the transfer portal and guys that are great G6 players getting picked off every year to go play for P4 programs. So what is the appetite for that postseason? Because once you start that postseason, you are essentially acknowledging that you are a step below. So I can see it being very much a catch-22.
15: Oh, it's definitely a catch-22. And, you know, where this is kind of evolving, and I've been following this for a long time, guys. I know you have too. The NCAA structure as it's currently configured just doesn't really fit the economic model here. It doesn't fit the legal risk. It doesn't fit the evolution that's taking place. And by the way, these are none of these issues. People were talking about these things all the way back into the 80s. They just didn't know what it would look like. But I think you're going to have to look at that structure. And, we're going to cover this issue pretty extensively here at DieHardSportsNetwork.com over the next few weeks of what does that future look like, what considerations will shape it. And I think what you eventually will land on is a revised postseason structure for the G6. I think there probably still will be some access in that college football playoff. A revised postseason. And I think at least at the G6 level, you're going to be looking at something that very much resembles like the European soccer model. I think promotion and relegation, I think revision of some of the conference boundaries to make them more regional and make them more sensical. I mean, right now it's just complete nonsense that if revenue is one of your problems, that you're flying teams all over the country because you don't want to be in the same conference with a school in your state. Okay, you know what I mean? Like that seems kind of nonsensical and completely not in line with where we are economically. So yeah, these conversations are absolutely going to happen. They're going to accelerate, and the fact that this bill is sitting there with a chance to lock some of the conference movement, I think accelerates the conversations with some urgency pretty big, because if there's a chance down the road that things can't move, there are people going to be talking about moves.
0: Visiting with Tim Stevens of the Die Hard Sports Network. I just want, before we let you go, because you've referenced it a couple of times in our conversation, Washington, Congress, this Cruz Cantwell bill that's in front of a lot of different people right now. How do you view its future as we sit here today?
15: Well, I think it has zero chance to pass because now the SEC and Big Ten are absolutely going to get their lobby on it after they got made the villain there. And in this situation, I really, it's easy to point the finger at the rich guy, but that was really not where that push was coming from, and that bill was definitely not written with the SEC and Big Ten's interest in mind. So now that they've taken that sort of shot, they're going to fight it, and I don't think it has much of a chance to pass. But I do think it's going to push the conversation farther with this urgency over the summer, and some conversations that might not have taken place until closer to the television contract extensions, I think accelerate pretty significantly this summer.
0: Tim, great stuff. Thanks for hopping on with us today. We appreciate the time. Great catching up with you, and we'll do it again soon.
15: Appreciate you.
0: There you go. Tim Stevens of the Die Hard Sports Network on sort of the moat, the great divide in college sports. Is it going to happen? Is that split imminent? We've heard a lot of conversations about it recently with what's happening in Washington and things having to be added, taken away from that Cruz Cantwell bill about super conferences, something that I think we've all in the back of our minds thought there would be a good chance that it takes place one day. So a conversation that we had about it there. Interesting. We'll follow up on it a little bit more next on Jocks.
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0: All right, welcome back in. McElroy and Kubelik in the morning. Conversation on the sort of great divide in college sports that a lot of people believe to be imminent, Greg. And you heard some of what Tim Stevens said about what he feels like the real split is, real divide is. Sort of that, I guess, middle, lower of the pack of the upper end of college football trying to protect their spots. Do you agree that that's a big force pushing or not allowing certain things to happen right now in college athletics?
1: Well, it's really interesting. It's not one that I've thought about because we've all operated on the assumption that the biggest brands are the ones that are controlling the ship, but those are the ones that could operate independently and probably be just fine. The ones that are probably trying to keep a distance and to create the moat, if you will, that was described by Tim, are those that could be replaced by, say, a Boise State, or those that could that would be potentially in a very competitive game against a top tier G6 team. Those that are cashing a check, but not necessarily carrying the load of viewership. Like, I never really thought about it, but it makes sense to me. It really does.
0: No, it does. When you think, and you've always said it, that every conference needs bottom feeders, and which would make you wonder why those teams would be that overprotective of their spots, but also they might not see it that way. They might not know that. And there has to be an internal fear of how many eyeballs are we bringing in? How much revenue are we helping generate? All those things could be considered to be problematic by those teams, by those schools. And if so, then what are you doing about it? What can you do about it if you're one of those schools?
1: I don't really know. I mean, I think all the teams that are in the club, like, know that they might be able to cash the check of being in the club, but at the same time, they're probably not in the club. So, like, so they don't really want to up
0: cent in the background here,
1: but they
0: buy me the club.
1: But I do think that they probably understand, like, we're just not going to say anything. We got a good thing going. Let's not mess with it.
0: Yeah.
1: You know what I'm saying? Like,
0: that's the way I would sort of imagine.
1: 1,000%.
0: And then you prop up your, you know, baseball, volleyball, basketball, whatever it is that you're helping generate eyeballs, interest, revenue. You try to make sure that those are being made aware of and talked about and discussed, because those are ways that you could be assisting with the conference or helping generate revenue, or I guess adding value, bringing your own value to whatever it is that people are looking at. You might not be, and you maybe should be dismissed at some point. But yeah, it's crazy to think about it that way, because I had not looked at it as, you know, your Kansas States, Mississippi States, whoever else you wanted to throw in there, they're all just jockeying to make sure they keep their spot, and they don't want to lose their spot. The Vanderbilts, South Carolinas, Purdue's, you know, those teams don't want to lose their place at the table. So, but then to the flip side of that, Greg, what power do they yield? Like, what push could they possibly have to make sure that they keep that there? Is it just agreeing with the Alabamas, Texases, Michigans, and Ohio States and jumping on board with them and making sure they get their way?
1: Yeah.
0: That's the part of it that doesn't sort of make sense to me.
1: Yeah. I know. But I think at the same time, you don't mess with happy. So, like, they're just happy to be

0: invited to the dinner, and they get to eat really, really good food, and maybe they don't have to put their credit card on the table at the end.
1: Right.
0: You know, they're in a really good spot. Like they're benefiting greatly from the gravitational pull that some of those top tier teams have. And whether or not that continues or is sustained, who knows? But I think we all acknowledge that there's always been in college football a group of the haves and the have-nots. And
1: yeah,
0: you want to be one of the haves, but if you're one of the have-nots, it doesn't really matter as long as you're along for the ride. And maybe you have a few good years here and there, you rip off a couple wins. But I never really thought about it that way. Like the fact that programs that are far less... many of us would view, like, I'd hate to always go to Rutgers. That doesn't feel fair, but it's probably one of the most obvious ones to point to. Like, and in the article, it used it, Rutgers versus Boise State. Who is a better program? We all know the answer to that.
1: I think almost anyone would say Boise.
0: Of course. And that's not a knock on Rutgers. It's an acknowledgement of Boise State's greatness and consistency over the last two decades. So it's really more of a feather in the cap to what the Broncos have built, but the Broncos also have access to just 700,000 people in their market. Meanwhile, the New York, New Jersey tri-state area is 17 million. And Rutgers is right in the backyard. And back in the day when it was very important to have eyeballs and bodies and head count in your footprint, and the conference networks were coalescing around the amount of people in your footprint, that was the number one thing why Rutgers got invited in and Maryland got invited in. Well, that was a really important thing, but no one's going to sit there and say those programs are better. But would Rutgers do whatever they could to make sure that Boise was never in the Big Ten? Of course, because Boise's pretty good and would probably beat them. You know what I mean? Yeah. Like, I think that makes perfect sense to me. Never really thought about it, but it's an interesting.
1: Maybe that's the part of it that we should be talking about more so is when the last round of expansion. Remember back to those, how protective we heard some schools were being about. It's not about, are they okay with this school coming in, that school coming in? They just don't want that school. And I think we kind of dismissed a lot of that. And I'm trying to think of the specific examples right now, and I don't really recall who. Because there were some of, if we go, they go with us.
0: Yes.
1: And then some that didn't make sense, like Oklahoma and Texas are not going without one another. But Oklahoma doesn't care about Oklahoma State. And correct. I think a lot of us stopped back like, well, hold on. Like, wouldn't you want, naturally, you feel like you want them to come with you. That makes perfect sense.
0: Yes.
1: USC, UCLA. Okay. Washington's going, but they don't need Washington State to go?
0: Yeah.
1: Like what? It felt nonsensical, but maybe that being overprotective about market, eyeballs, people, that is a bigger part of it than we've been thinking about this entire time when we've gone through these rounds of expansion.
0: We've already known it was a big deal. I think you don't say the quiet part out loud. I mean, let's be real. Texas getting in, A&M fought that tooth and nail.
1: Yep.
0: As they should. I would have done the same thing if I were an A&M Aggie. I would have done the exact same thing. Ross Bjork, it looked like he'd seen a ghost that day in Hoover when it was announced, you know? He was not happy, nor should he have been. And I think they fought it every step of the way. But when Texas, it's Texas. Like, it makes sense, right? It's better for the league. And I think A&M ultimately came on board with, like, it's better for the league. We're going to get to play each other again. This can be great. We'll prove that we have now been on our own for the last 12 years. Like, this is great for, we have already separated from Texas. We are good. Like, we can stand alone. But guess who's not coming? Texas Tech. That ain't happening. You know what I'm saying?
1: Yeah, they're
0: like Oklahoma, same thing with Oklahoma State. Like, yeah, we'll go. Yeah, we're great for the league, but guess what? Oklahoma State's not coming.
1: Yeah,
0: I guess it's redundant.
1: Kind of one of those, we split our land up enough.
0: 100%.
1: We're not giving any more away.
0: And everyone that has forecasted at some point in the future, Florida State and Clemson in the SEC. I'm just telling you, I'd bet you right now, $1,000, I don't see it happening.
1: Yeah.
0: That's a lot of money. I don't usually bet that much. Let's make it 20. But no, I mean, I feel that strongly that it won't happen. Why? Because South Carolina and the Florida Gators.
1: Right. All interesting thoughts.
0: The only place I could see the SEC expanding to now moving forward is North Carolina and Virginia. And whatever schools they end up considering in those groups, I'm assuming it'd probably be North Carolina and Virginia. Probably not NC State and Virginia Tech. I would think it'd be North Carolina, Virginia. So those are the two most appetizing, I think, on the table for most. So you look at those two schools and you think North Carolina is going to be like, yeah, hey, you know, hey, bring us, but we also need Duke. We got to have that rivalry. We got to sustain that.
1: Because I think
0: that's
1: how we think as fans.
0: Of course it is.
1: As fans, we say, we don't want North Carolina if we can't have Duke because we want that game. We want those games, and it's going to be incredible. We got to have that every year.
0: Of course.
1: You know, if we were losing teams or going to try to draft teams from other places, you know, you want the ones to come with it that have made sense in those leagues for a long time. And some of those do from a business perspective, but they don't from a fan perspective. It's a new way to look at it. And there is some intrigue as to some of the thought process there. We'll continue that conversation throughout the course of the show. Going to go back to recruiting. Another commitment for Auburn yesterday. We'll talk to Craig Hobart with ESPN, just kind of where recruiting is right now, his thoughts on the Auburn success, and maybe some other players that we need to be watching that are heading into college football this season. We'll do that right after this on Jocks.
2: Another rainy day, another wild storm rolling through Trustful. 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
1: One in Pelham. All right, welcome back in. McElroy and Kubik in the morning, 8:31, Tuesday, June 23rd, right here on Jocks. Going to continue the recruiting conversation. We talked a little bit about it yesterday. Auburn adds three-star athlete Nasir Banks, 6 foot, 180-pound athlete from McEachern High School in Georgia. Shout out to TJ Mears, former Auburn Tiger from McEachern, Georgia. That puts Auburn at 22 commitments, a top 10 class nationally. Also, we did not mention yesterday, linebacker Edge Von Brandt. So not Edge, but linebacker Edge Von Brandt.
0: So is his name Edge Von Brandt?
1: His name is Edge. He plays linebacker.
0: Let's go.
1: Not an Edge who's named linebacker. His older brother, Leighton, already committed to Auburn. And then they lose four-star running back Kingston Miles to Missouri. I think this was expected. That's why we got one of the commitments we mentioned yesterday. But Craig Harbert's going to break it all down for us of ESPN. He covers high school recruiting, national recruiting director for ESPN. What do you make of this recent success from Auburn and what they're doing under Alex Golish?
4: Yeah, I think we're seeing some of the new coaches in the SEC kind of doing really well. And obviously Golish is one of those really kind of elevating that class into, you know, sitting here and kind of the busy time with a top 10 group. You mentioned the loss, obviously, with Miles, but he was, I mean, that was a local pickup for Missouri. Those are the type of battles. I think if you're any team, really, if you want to be successful, you got to keep good recruiting starts at home, and they were able to kind of get that done. But interestingly enough, the other running back in that class is Myson Johnson Cook, who is essentially from that same area as well. He's technically from Illinois, but goes East St. Louis right over the bridge there. So they still have a dynamic back within that class. So, you know, lose one, but still have an excellent player there. I mean, going into Georgia, they've been really actively, obviously, you know, we all know Auburn's in Alabama, but depending which direction you drive, you could be in Georgia quicker than you could be in other parts of Alabama. So obviously it's always important. I think I look at a guy like a George LeMond in that class and what they could potentially do with him, a tall kind of lead player who kind of fancies himself as a wide receiver. But I know we had him down at the Under Armour game in January, and, you know, one of the tight ends kind of got banged up, and he was able to kind of go in there and kind of play kind of a wing and do some blocking and stuff like that. So I think he could be a really kind of flexible piece. I think he's doing an outstanding job. I mean, what he did at South Florida certainly kind of showed what he's capable of. And then at a place like Auburn where they've got resources and, you know, coaches in the past have successfully recruited there, I think he's kind of really kind of hit the ground running. I don't know if you've watched Leighton Von Brandt. I don't know much about his younger brother. I have been around Leighton. He's right up your alley, Cole. You're going to love him. I mean, he is nasty. He plays with a lot of edge, a lot of tenacity. He's going to be a fun player to watch.
0: What do you attribute the recruiting success to? Because, I mean, it's pretty amazing that they've been able to generate this much momentum without ever really playing a game, without a proof of concept, and, you know, without Alex Golish being able to create and cultivate those relationships over a long period of time. So what do you attribute it to?
4: Okay. To your point, there's no proof of concept, but Greg, the other side of that coin in recruiting is you get to sell dreams,
0: hope,
4: or
0: yeah,
4: potential without saying, well, you know, if you're 3 years in and you hadn't had a winning season, it gets hard to sell your vision. When you're new and you've had some success, and obviously he had South Florida kind of on the cusp of the kind of the playoff run there for a while. He's known as a very good offensive mind. You go someplace, A, when you're starting over as well, especially the last run didn't go very well for the Tigers. They love their football there. You guys know it as well as anybody. You know, there's an excitement when a new staff comes in, when there's the dawning of a new era and everything is in kind of in front of you. The campus gets behind you, faculty kind of gets behind you, the town gets behind you, everybody, there's kind of a renewed sense of excitement. You get to sell that to recruits. I'm sure you guys have been around Golish. He's a, you know, good personality. He's a good guy to talk to, comes across as very kind of down to earth. It's not, when you spend a little time around him, it's not surprising to see him kind of do well in recruiting. I think he's able to kind of really kind of connect on a, on kind of a similar level. You kind of you quickly kind of feel very comfortable around him. So I think that's a lot. I think Auburn's history, Auburn has its tools. I think his past history of being a good offensive mind, what he was able to kind of do there at South Florida, and then just kind of the promise of a bright future, kind of you stir all those things kind of together, and just being in a wealthy area in terms of talent-wise, he's been able to kind of put all those forces together to kind of get into a good spot. Now, I think, to your point, the next year or two becomes a proof of concept. If they're sitting here around 500 2 years from now, I doubt you're going to see this type of success in recruiting that he's having right now.
1: Can you put their entire class in context for us? Like, some people have it in the top 10 right now, 22 commits. But we also know, Craig, this time of year, It can be how many kids you have on board compared to other schools. Like, where is this class going to finish nationally, in your opinion?
4: Yeah, you're right. It is. This is one of those times of years where doing class rankings becomes very difficult, because what is a class of 12 with 9 300 players versus a class of 25 with 2 300? You know, it could be very difficult to kind of do an apple to apple type of comparison. But for them, you're right. They are in the 20s, but 10 of those are players in the 300, in the SC Next 300, plus a 4-star. Several, you know, we consider anybody, if you go on ESPN.com and look at the rankings, outside of 4-stars, 3-star, if you're a grade 79 or a 78, you know, you're really not that far outside that mix. You know, we consider that kind of a high 3-star. And that's what this class really, with most exceptions, I mean, obviously they got a kicker in there, we don't have ranked, but it's really good depth there. So it's not like a class that right now is just they're out the gate with kind of big numbers. You know, usually a class that is like that, that's kind of ranked right now in the top 25. Will they be in the top 25 when this is all said and done? Probably not, once other classes start to build numbers. It's somebody like Minnesota. Minnesota's got 1 or 2 4-stars, a lot of depth, stuff like that for them to hold on. But I think for Auburn at this pace and with some of what they still have kind of potentially out there to be able to kind of pick up, I certainly think they are in a position to at least contend for a top 10 finish.
0: When you look at Alabama, way down the list right now, not a big class, anticipating it being maybe even single digits out of high school. There's only 9 seniors on the roster, so they just don't have the numbers to able to bring in a top flight group this year. But people are kind of panicking, and I've been telling them, man, look at the numbers. They don't have the scholarships available to go and offer everybody right now. They got to be very selective. So while it's only 9 players so far, how do you feel about their class?
4: Yeah, you're right. You have to almost change your thinking a little bit in this era, because with the transfer portal and how much movement there is, sometimes you have to look at the benefits of retention and keeping consistency within your program. And so you may not have the numbers to go out. There's going to be ebb and flows to recruiting, because you may not be able to have, like you mentioned, 25, 30 slots to fill. You know, they did recently lose a defensive end, an edge player to Texas. That was an in-state guy. But listen, our view, the best quarterback in this class is Elijah Haven, the quarterback out of Louisiana. And that was a huge recruiting win. So he's still driving the bus, so to speak, for this class. There's still some players out there. There's an in-state offensive lineman. There's a 4-star player, Jeremiah Beverly, who's pretty much a local kid. He seems like, you know, they're in good position there. So there's some players to add. They flipped a tight end from Syracuse. And I know people listen and go, you know, what's the big deal if you flip a tight end from Syracuse? First of all, Frank Brown's a really good evaluator. And, you know, this is a player who was starting to pick up steam. He's out of St. Francis Academy in Baltimore. I don't want to butcher his last name, but I had a chance to see him about 3 weeks ago, and he's a well put together player. So that was a really nice pickup. That's kind of a 3-star that fans may not do cartwheels over, but again, that's really good pickup for that class. And I just think, listen, I did a spot yesterday with somebody else, and that was a question too: should Alabama be panicking? It seems like Alabama is always panicking, you know, but it's, when you're in the post-Nick Saban era, I think the job that Kalen DeBoer has done on the field and in recruiting, following arguably the greatest ever, has done a really good job. So, yeah, it's small, and it's going to become more frustrating for Alabama fans as places like Texas A&M and Oklahoma and Texas and even their rival Auburn are sitting in the top 10, and it's going to probably take them a while to probably even crack the top 25, depending on when some of these commitments that they seem to be in the battle for start to come on board.
1: I don't think there's any doubt. I wanted to get to a couple other SEC teams that we haven't really discussed traditional recruiting with, and you just give us your thoughts on them. Where is Oklahoma right now? Because that's a team we have high expectations for this upcoming season. I don't think we've mentioned much about them as far as just their traditional recruiting class.
4: Yeah, they're doing really well. I mean, we have them sitting at number 2. Miami's kind of right on their heels, kind of as well as kind of Florida and Texas Tech. But they've done. I really look at that class as they were struggling on the field. So 2024, obviously they had their struggles on the field. Things didn't go well. They were able to turn things around last year, as you guys well know. To me, really the turning point in recruiting for them was last August. We're coming up on about a year where they were kind of in the same boat where Alabama kind of was in. Smaller class, a couple of good players outside the top 25. Then a player who I think we're going to talk a little bit about this fall, Jay Krell at IMG, a five-star defensive end, wound up committing to Oklahoma right around the end of July, beginning of August. And that was kind of really the fuse that kind of lit Oklahoma into being able to finish strong in recruiting for this past cycle. And then a player out of Utah, Crew Jones, came on board in December for this current class. And I know he was a guy that they really wanted to get on board early to kind of be a similar maybe Pied Piper type player. And they've kind of come out the gate really well. And Oklahoma is an interesting place in terms of, you know, it seems like, as you know, you can very much turn recruiting into a sociology talk in terms of how, you know, people move and people will be moving from the coast to more interior parts of the country. And Oklahoma is starting to grow in population. And this is one of the stronger years within the state. And from what I'm hearing from people who live in that state, they're saying that 28, 29 are going to be even better. And that's great news for Oklahoma because, like I said earlier, good recruiting starts at home. They've got two outstanding offensive linemen in that state, and Cooper Hackett out of Fort Gibson, and then Caden Penny, who's out of really one of the powerhouse programs in Oklahoma, Bigsby, who wins the state championship pretty much every year. Gabriel Osborne out of Mustang. He's a ESPN 300 cornerback. So they've been able to kind of really take advantage of good in-state talent. The Oklahoma that maybe 20 years ago that was really successful, the Big 12 Oklahoma, was always active in California. They've started to reach out a little bit back there with a guy like Taven Epps, a linebacker. Like I said, they pulled the Crew Jones kid out of Utah. So a little bit of a national flair, but they're really kind of doing well in-state. And, I mean, if they can continue to go on the field, again, Oklahoma is one of those programs. They should be top five, top 10 every year in recruiting. And right now I think they're setting the base up to do that as long as they can keep rolling on the field.
0: Last year we were all taken aback by the incredible play of Malachi Toney and kind of bursting onto the scene. I know a lot of people felt good about him, but I don't think anyone anticipated what he did in year one. Is there a guy like that right now that we need to be keeping our eye on going into the season that might be just kind of flying under the radar, but is poised to maybe break out in a big way?
4: Oh, that's you're put me on the spot here. That's a good question because there's so many names that come through. And some of those guys that, you know, inside the SEC, okay, here's the guy that we had him ranked high. We had him ranked way higher than a lot of other places, but I've long said I'm going to push my chips in on this guy from everything that I have seen. And Texas is a school that had a lot of turnover at running back with players going out and then bringing players in via the portal and players with more experience. But I am a huge fan of Derek Cooper. At a Chaminade Madonna, fans are familiar. It's one of the top programs in South Florida, a little bit of a smaller school, but dominant within their classification. And he's a player, when I watch him run, kind of reminds me just with his powerful stride, kind of his big frame, kind of gives me like Adrian Peterson type vibes. And one of the reasons why he was able to elevate to a five-star for us was his competitive nature. Anytime there was a chance to compete, he would just come out and just do it. And he's got outstanding receiving skills. He's a good route runner, great hands, so he could really be that kind of versatile weapon, not only as a runner, but as a receiver out of the backfield. And, you know, I don't know, touches may be difficult to kind of come by, but I think he's one of those players that's so talented between his size, speed, and ball skills that Texas is going to find a way to kind of get him in the mix this year. To kind of be an extra weapon in that offense.
1: I'm hearing some buzz about the Richard Anderson kid at LSU, also D lineman. Could you see him being a big help this year?
4: Yes. Their whole entire defensive line class that they brought in, obviously the headliner amongst that group was Lamar Brown. Now, he couldn't enroll early, but he literally goes to school on that campus. So he's been around. And then Richard Anderson, he goes to Edna Carr, who is really one of the top programs within that state. So he's been in a lot of big games. He's played really well. He's kind of an interesting guy. He's really quiet. You know, I had a chance to kind of, you know, I remember being on campus there last fall and just kind of visiting with them and, you know, just talking with them. And he's big. He's super quick and powerful for how big he is for well over 300 pounder. I mean, closer to 350, but elite quickness for his size. But yeah, he also talks, he goes, yeah, I don't really watch football though. So sometimes those kids intrigue me because you kind of assume, well, if you're an outstanding football player, you probably love football and want to soak it in as much as possible. But for some kids, it's like, you know, it's just what they do. And they kind of got other interests and stuff like that. So it's kind of interesting to see where that kind of fork in the road kind of sometimes in life goes. But he's a local kid. He's big. He's quick. I think Lamar Brown is a potential difference maker. I would love to see him more at offensive guard, but his heart's on the defensive line. And the other guy in that class that's done really well and kind of creating a lot of buzz is Deuce Gerald out of Collins Hill in Georgia. He's a part of that young D-line class as well. And he's a little bit of kind of a swing guy, but he's super explosive. And I think you're going to see all three of those guys kind of play a role amongst that defensive front this year.
1: That'd be interesting. Three freshman D linemen in the rotation would be wild for LSU, but an area that they might need some help. So be intrigued to see. Craig, great stuff, man. Thanks for catching us up on some of the recruiting, both locally, nationally. We look forward to having you back again soon.
4: Awesome. Appreciate it. Good talking to you guys. Take care.
1: There you go. Craig Halbert, the national recruiting director for ESPN. Two five-star D linemen coming into LSU, Greg, and then another four-star that Craig just brought up that says could help as well. So we look at that D line sometimes and we say, don't know if that's going to be a dominant group, a really good group. How good is that group going to be? Even if it's 12 to 15 snaps each from three freshmen that they could give you quality reps with, that could be, especially towards the end of the year, that could be a massive benefit for LSU.
0: Could be huge. And we'll see. I mean, I think relying on freshmen is always a little dangerous. But man, there's been more booms than busts, I feel like, of the guys that have gotten extensive playing time the last few years. Like, guys are just more capable of coming in and contributing really good reps at a young age.
1: Yep.
0: Back in the day, it was like never happened. Very rare. Now, in some cases, you see arguably the top two players in the sport at wide receiver that came in and made massive differences as true freshmen. So it can happen for sure.
1: Well, for one, they've been there 8 months.
0: Yeah, I mean, that helps.
1: It's just it's wild to think about.
0: Well, they've also played year-round football. I mean, it's just they're just more prepared for the adjustment. And the hands-on coaching that you're now receiving from the staff in June, July. I mean, I showed up in June, didn't see my coaches till August.
1: Right.
0: You know what I mean? Like, so it's just a different, these guys just are, the acclimation period is a lot shorter for them now.
1: No doubt. All right. So that's sort of our recruiting segment for the day. Interesting football conversation that I want to begin on the other side. Somebody says they want to play. Can they? Could you? We'll discuss it next on Jocks.
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1: There's a certain celebrity. Is that accurate, John?
8: Notable person. I don't want to call him a celebrity because that would imply people like him.
1: I think some do. But yeah, okay, that's fine. Notable individual that says he wants to play football. But not just on any team or any position. So it brought the question to me, off the street, what's the toughest position in football? And this is where I struggle. To have success, to make a team, to survive, to even be formidable in any way, shape, manner. So when we come back, I'm going to let you hear the individual, tell you who the individual is, and then we're going to start the conversation of what's the most difficult position in football to just walk off the street and play. And we can no football experience, limited football experience, however, great athlete, super athlete, no athletic skills whatsoever. And I will go ahead and preface this with, we are leaving special teams out of this discussion.
8: Now the phase doesn't count.
1: Correct. So if you thought you were going to call in 800-239-9569 or text in 205-834-9450 or tweet in at Mac and Cube and say, Holder, wrong. We're not allowing that. But we do want you to be a part of the show. What position could you step on the field and actually play next on Jocks?
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13: 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This is McElroy and Kubelik in the morning.
1: All right, welcome back in. McElroy and Kubelik in the morning, 9 a.m., Tuesday, June 23rd. Hour number 3 underway. 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
1: All right. So the reason that I asked this question is that Jake Paul, John Paul, Ron Paul, what? Jeff Paul,
0: Rand Paul.
1: Which one is this?
8: The Pope's dad?
1: I don't know. Which one is this?
8: Jake
1: Paul. Recently in an interview, shared this about what may be next for him.
14: I do have NFL aspirations.
8: Oh, wow.
14: After boxing, I want to play slot receiver. And so I think to, you know, get that experience in college first would be good. So I could walk onto the Stanford team. The idea of it happened today. Because I was like, well, I was originally thinking I'll just go straight to the Cleveland Browns or Dallas Cowboys, but they're probably going to want to see me play first, and so it might be better if I start off in college and have a little bit of an advantage over the younger, not as big kids before going into the NFL.
1: Huge advantage to walk out there to kids that have been playing football their whole life, even at 18, 17, 19, and fly right past them. Okay, first off,
0: he chose the easiest position, so that's, he's got that going for him.
1: Why box yourself in a slot though?
0: Yeah,
8: I mean, right. He's a big body.
1: Yeah, well,
0: they don't often press the slot.
8: Yeah, get him out there. Innings.
1: You say big body. It's interesting, Damien. He is 6'1",
0: listed.
1: He has boxed at 185 and he has boxed at 227.
0: Mm-hmm.
1: Now, we know how weighing in goes and cutting 12 to 17 pounds in 24 hours is feasible, possible, with how it works. But, I mean, I would imagine that means his walking around weight is 200-ish. Probably. Yeah,
15: probably so.
1: 195-ish, something around there.
0: Yeah, maybe. I don't know.
1: So 6'1", 195. It's an average receiver weight, I would imagine.
15: Not bad.
1: A lot bigger than Damian, but that's about your average slot receiver in the NFL?
0: Probably.
15: Probably so.
1: I'm going to go speed, lateral agility, just first stick out as maybe a problem. But
0: I just that those are usually redeeming qualities for a slot receiver.
1: Mm-hmm. By the way, do we know if you can catch a ball?
15: That's
0: also
15: number
0: not
15: one.
0: Not important.
15: Number one.
0: Not part of the job.
1: Can you catch a football?
15: Hadn't seen, throw it to you. I ain't seen the tape.
1: I haven't seen any tape. I don't think, as he admitted, doesn't have tape. But the disrespect to ACC Power Stanford that he's just going to
15: walk on.
1: Walk on. I mean, I'm sure he can make a fairly significant NIL donation and probably grab a spot on that team. For sure. No problem.
0: He can buy his own helmet.
1: Why Stanford, I wonder also?
0: I
1: know he recently bought a ranch in Georgia. I know he lives.
0: I don't think the dogs are going to take him.
1: Why not?
0: You think the puppies?
1: They're just coming off Ladd McConkey.
8: He did say slot receiver for a reason. I think he wants to fill
1: London Humphrey's just sitting there. He could be next in line.
15: Next in line, baby.
8: Maybe he thought Brock Bowers was too high to shoot for. So
15: he's in the middle.
1: There's been a lineage that he could just fit right into there.
15: Perfect.
1: I feel like that's the natural fit.
8: Maybe that's why he wants Stanford.
1: Now, his home in Puerto Rico, I don't know if that gives him a lot of access to football.
0: How do they handle offshore NIL payments?
1: Totally fair question. I don't know the answer to.
8: Doesn't count.
1: I do know that the tax benefits of him living there are significant. So
0: yes,
1: there you go. But it brought me to the question, not so much a fun conversation on the show of, do we think Jake, Jeff, John, Rand, whichever one this is, could actually go play football? But if you were a random guy with some athletic ability, walking around right now and said, I'm going to go play football, what would you have maybe the best success at being able to do that and the least success at being able to do that from a positional standpoint? And I think we need to come up with our qualifiers of what we're talking, like making the team, having some success at said position, not getting completely owned and dominated, because there are different ways to be dominated on the football field.
0: Yes.
1: Like, I mean, I think there's a reason he probably didn't say he wants to play corner.
15: Yeah. Well,
1: because Delian's in a man scheme.
0: I'm be honest with you, I think corner would be a tough putt.
1: Goodbye. Good night, Sally.
15: You got Cooper DeJean?
1: And that's it.
0: No.
1: Don't say Jason Sehorn. They moved him to safety.
15: Right. Reed Blankenship's safety.
0: Haters.
1: I think we could honestly probably make an argument that you would get destroyed at every position.
15: Correct.
1: But we're looking for which – we're looking for the best of the worst here. Like, where could you go in and survive? Maybe make a couple plays.
0: Wide receiver.
1: Here and there.
0: It's the only one.
1: I don't think it's the only one. Now, there are complications that come with quarterback outside of reading defense, throwing – like, I bet a lot of randos walking around the street couldn't go take a snap. Literally, they think they could.
15: No.
1: But then, especially if we're under center – that might not go well.
15: Fingers broken.
0: But I don't think it done well.
1: You could hand off and run some toss sweeps.
0: Yeah, you can do that.
15: Best of.
1: Might be considered successful. Now.
15: Carry on out of fake.
1: Get to the back of that drop. Totally different conversation.
0: Good luck.
15: Can they do the drop?
1: Fair.
15: Can they do the drop?
0: By the way, you better be 6+ feet, maybe more, to see.
1: Oh, tell Doug Flutie that.
15: Kyler Murray.
0: Kyler Murray doesn't see.
1: Stetson Bennett. We're talking Georgia.
8: Jameis Winston.
15: Bryce
8: didn't see.
15: Young.
8: Drew Brees had trouble seeing.
15: Come on, don't do that.
0: Seeing is hard. I'm gonna be honest with you. Y'all think it's easy. It's like legit. I'm 6'2" and change, and it was hard for me to see.
1: You just
0: seeing
1: wake up hard. And your eyes work.
0: It's hard.
15: Seeing is hard.
0: It is. Seeing anything is hard.
1: I mean, I think most people are not going to push quarterback for the place that they could have some success. Now, I think there are probably a couple of Jimmy's and Joe's and Billy's listening to the show that would say, Mark, you see me throw? It's just so much more than that. So probably not. I'll be honest with you. The first two positions that came to my mind of just absolutely not. See, I just think like survival was defensive tackle and offensive tackle. Because I think about the guys you're going up against, and whether we're talking SEC, we're talking Sun Belt, we're talking NFL. Like putting Ryan Haney at offensive tackle,
16: cooked.
1: Holy mother.
16: Cooked.
0: He's got the build.
16: That's disrespect.
8: Whew, someone just signed a contract extension. All right.
1: But I'm just thinking like your neighbor two doors down.
0: But you wouldn't even stand a chance at offensive tackle. It's not even a fair fight at all. Like nobody would say I could play offensive tackle. You wouldn't even touch. First of all, it'd probably be a pretty easy position for you because the guy would run right around you.
16: Yeah.
0: Like it'd probably be one of the easiest positions to play.
8: Why is this so hard?
0: Probably one of the hardest to play well, but probably one of the easiest to play because it really wouldn't matter. You wouldn't get hands on the guy.
1: Let's put the physical qualifiers in place. So if we're talking receiver, if we're talking offensive tackle, like we're talking a bigger guy at offensive tackle, we're talking a faster guy at receiver, whatever. Next to me was D tackle because I just surviving inside, just no. Uh-uh. I'm just going to say no. I think at guard center, you could at least get some help occasionally and maybe not just be put in the emergency room on the first two plays, depending on especially what the scheme is and who's there next to you. But like D tackle, that first combo block on inside zone, like you're done. It's over.
0: Over.
1: Like you're to the sideline in ambulance, injury tent. You're out for the rest of the game. You're done.
8: Tapping the helmet as the play.
0: The one that you literally have no chance at is D tackle.
16: Oh, without a
0: doubt.
16: Like
0: of all the positions in the sport, you have no chance. Just random Joe off the street. I don't care what you bench at Lifetime or at Planet Fitness. You have no chance.
16: None.
0: You will get dump trucked. These guys are so strong and they are so good from a most are so good from a leverage standpoint.
1: I want to see that first bull rush on the center when either guard has no other defensive lineman to worry about. That rib shot.
16: You're
1: comes.
16: In the hospital.
0: Done.
1: Dead. Can't dead. Breathe.
0: Out of there.
1: You would literally look like a soccer player trying to draw a red card.
0: Yeah.
1: Is what you would look like.
0: Dead.
16: And they're like, hey, next play. Next play.
1: No,
16: get up.
1: There's no next play.
0: You got no shot. I mean, it's just like, it's not disrespectful. It's just an acknowledgement of fact. You got no shot.
16: Nowhere in the trenches.
1: But you brought it up a moment ago. There are different ways of being owned. And you try to put a regular Joe out there and play corner.
16: Oh, boy.
1: You're so done.
0: Cool. Done.
16: Because you got to do it backwards.
1: There's no even recollection, beginning of a thought process of the technique and fundamentals that go into that.
0: None.
1: And those guys who are elite at it still get beat on a consistent basis. Like I almost view corner like baseball. Like 30% success is really good.
0: Excellent.
1: You're just going to get beat. Yep. It's just going to, you can't cover everything. And the receivers are so good. So I guess brings us to like, where do you even find like running back?
16: Hope you can read the inside track.
1: Are you even going to know where to go?
16: No.
1: Like we could say, hey, inside zone to the right. They have no idea what they're reading, who they're reading, when to cut, when to bounce, when to go north, south. Most of them probably putting their inside arm up to take the handoff.
16: Oh, disgusting.
1: They're taking the handoff like they're carrying a loaf of bread. Like you're carrying a watermelon or something. Like
16: cook.
1: It's. God, you got to go one-on-one with a linebacker coming downhill.
16: You're done. You're done.
0: Dead.
16: Oh, maybe no. That's Miles, the one, Garrett, Miles Garrett's coming off the edge.
1: Yeah, shake him real quick.
8: Some kind of like linebacker or something might be the one because at that point, you're just telling them, hey, you're a spy. Follow the quarterback or follow this person or something.
1: Okay. I want you to spy Lenore Sellers, Joe Capoto from Quick Copy.
0: Why is it always Joe Capoto?
8: Because the guy gets around it.
1: All right.
0: Poor Joe Capoto's just trying to get out there and get after it. And you've always tried to put him on blast.
1: Do I need to find like real people? I mean, I don't know. Right. Like,
8: Art Vandalay was taken. That's the first name that can pop up.
16: Right.
1: Yeah. Like,
16: all right, Pat Smith, go try to get Lamar Jackson.
8: Like, come on, Conrad Van Order, go do something. Yeah.
16: Go get him.
1: Yeah.
0: The only chance you have of playing, seriously, is wide receiver. It's the only one.
16: of having a chance.
0: Like random, right. Random.
1: What about, and I'm asking seriously here, and I offer this up only because of kind of like what we talked about, center or guard with protection. Like, what about safety?
0: Yeah, you could, but like, you still got to run and hit.
1: Oh, I'm not saying you're not going to get destroyed.
0: Yeah, you could
1: in
0: play
1: multiple ways, but like, I'm talking survival. Like, yeah. You could stay on the
0: you
1: field.
0: You won't die.
1: Yes.
16: Yeah.
0: Correct.
1: Yeah.
0: You won't die. Your only shot's wide receiver.
1: Until Ahmad Hardy comes through with no one touching it. Yeah. It's one-on-one. And he's like, I don't need to shake that guy.
0: I mean, boy. You'd get cooked at corner for sure. But you could probably survive out there. But, man, I mean, you have to – what have you got to come and play the run? Like, you're going to get
1: Yeah, Jaden Ball punished. In outside zone, and your receiver decides not to block you, and you're one-on-one. Good luck.
16: It's an RPO. I'm running my route.
1: He's probably not worried about having to juke you.
0: Killed. Man. I'm not kidding, dude. I would love like that whole Pros vs. Joes series back in the day. It was just so entertaining. And look, I have a lot of respect for guys that played high school football, for example. Like, you give me a guy that played high school football, and maybe let's just say he played a pretty high level in high school. Like, maybe a pretty good player, you know, started. You start, by the way, I think a lot of people lose sight of in constant pursuit of becoming a college athlete or maybe, you know, Lord willing, becoming a pro athlete. To be a varsity starter, even if that's as far as your career goes, is pretty dang good, dude. You're like a top 5% player in the world if you can make it to varsity and start. It doesn't even matter what A it is. Like, that is really impressive and hard to do. So that being said,
1: we had some guys, and when I was at Homewood, we were 5A. We won state my senior year. We lost in the state championship game my junior year. We had a couple of dudes that were, I would say, great high school football players that were not close to Division I football players. Like, the walk-ons that were never going to play would have owned them in college. And they were really, really, really good high school football players. Some of that size, you know, like just a guy playing outside linebacker at, you know, 178. That's not going to, you're not doing that in the SEC, like even back, whatever era, you're just not.
0: Of course.
1: But I agree with you. Like, there are some dudes out there that can play, but then you're talking.
0: They just have the limitations of size. Dude, the only thing is size. I know it. Like,
1: I think speed and athleticism do play a part in it, though.
0: There's more people with speed than there are people with size. Like, you want to look at go walk on the field at a Power 4 football game, or just go sit in the stands and look at the bodies, and then do yourself a favor, go and watch Samford play, and then go and watch
1: you get school
0: and the great school,
16: right?
0: College level program. Look at the difference in the bodies, and then go and watch Homewood High School play. Look at the difference in the bodies. And you can say, well, they're a couple years older. No doubt about it. But just the frames.
16: Yeah.
1: Yeah.
0: It's
1: yeah.
0: just different. Like, it's all size. And that's why everyone's always like, oh, what, you know, what's the biggest key to playing? I have people ask me all the time, what's the key to playing college football? Like, you play college football, play in the NFL. Like, what was the key? Genetics. Like, seriously.
16: They help.
0: It starts there's with
1: a reason,
0: genetics.
1: There's a reason that there's no 245-pound offensive lineman in the SEC.
0: Yeah.
1: Like, correct. No matter how quick, agile, no matter how great your hands are, technique, leverage, angles, footwork, like, no matter how much you can squat bench, like you said, Greg, like, there's a reason there's no offensive tackles that are 255 in the NFL.
16: Yep.
1: Like, you will get run over on a very consistent basis.
16: Absolutely.
1: Some of the responses coming in: corner, center, quarterback. Now, see that, and that's the other thing that we started to, that if you're talking about off the street, there are some things mechanically that y'all, like, we mentioned taking a snap. What about snapping the football? Like, you take a dude that's never snapped the ball and say, go for it.
16: And then block.
1: It ain't going to go well.
16: Yeah.
1: No. I promise. Like, and I'm not talking about even the blocking part. The snapping part's not going to go well. Yeah. They're not going to know how to grip the football to snap it and then where it goes. And then, like you said, Damien, come off the ball
16: and Aaron
1: and block one of those 5-star D tackles that's showing up at LSU this year who've never played a snap of college football. You're owned immediately. You're
0: no
1: done.
0: Shot.
1: Oh, I want Dylan Stewart to be coming in on a TE. And he gets a free run at you, and you're sitting there back put on the pass set, one-on-one.
0: No
1: I
0: shot.
1: I hope you know how to go low.
0: No shot.
16: That's right.
0: And you're allowed to?
1: I hope you've watched enough football to know that I can go low here, and my guard better not be close or else we're getting penalized.
0: Are you allowed to go low?
1: In pass pro, yeah. Mm. It's one-on-one. One-on-one.
0: Not on TE.
1: Well, if the guard's out far enough.
16: Goddamn.
1: We could make that happen.
0: Yeah. Okay.
16: We'll so we're sliding the protection.
0: 15 yards. Yeah. 15 yards on 61 Kublik, giving them the business. In all seriousness, dude, like there's no shot. And that's I think is the biggest challenge is like there are some sports, some positions that are not dependent on size. And a receiver is one of them. I think that is the only position that I think someone could actually play and play at an okay position. I'm not saying that Paul is going to be able to do that. I'm just saying that he has a better shot there than any.

0: Like, I think just the understanding of route depth and play with Julio Jones, one of the greatest to ever do it. Julio, at a young age, you tell him to run a 9-stop, it could be at 14, it could be at 6. It's like that's an 8-yard discrepancy on the same route, because that took him a little while to realize, all right, well, hey, this guy's playing me a little bit tighter here. I got to take one more step or two more steps to get the appropriate depth. It's not just 4 steps no matter what. On a 3-step slant, it might be 4, depending on what step you have to lead with, because the guy's pressing you. There's nuance to it that is learned over the course of time that is really difficult to figure out in a camp or in one season as a walk-on wide receiver. Mm-hmm. So I think people take for granted how hard it is to play the sport.
1: Facts.
0: And I think people think because they can run fast and jump high and are in, then have single-digit body fat, they can all of a sudden just go and play.
2: Well, I mean, we had two guys. I can't remember the one guy's name, track guy. I don't think it was Kobe Miller, because Kobe Miller was like a big, big, big-time track guy when I was at Auburn. And it may have been him. It may have been a different guy. But I know he was one of the better track dudes out there. And he came out and tried to play receiver and lasted a day and a half. And Derek Caldwell, who was on the basketball team, came out and tried to play receiver. And he was, I think, a pretty good basketball player. It's super athletic, longer. Like, in today's college football, he would have been a great, like, flex tight end. And not sure it lasted a day.
0: Yeah.
1: Yeah.
2: And it had nothing to do with hands, by the way.
0: Gosh, no.
2: Like, they could both catch the football. It's just running routes, mm-hmm. understanding some of the physicality, how to get open, how to attack the football, how to get leverage. Off cover. Just none of that. There was no awareness. And that's not really their fault, but there was,
0: no one's fault.
2: No awareness of that whatsoever.
0: It's no one's fault. It's extremely difficult.
2: There were guys that were super excited about it. Oh, man, this is so-and-so so fast. I'm like, okay. And then you see it, and you're just, no. Immediately, no. It's just not there. Anything different come to your mind, D, with some of what we've been talking about, easier or most difficult positions to play?
1: Like, I don't think anybody could just walk out there and play anywhere in the trenches. Like, the trenches is obsolete. Like, it's barbaric down there. Like, you just can't just, you know, I don't care how big you are. Like, that's different. And I think, like, the spatial awareness out there.
2: Just holding your ground.
1: Right.
2: We're not talking about, like, beating up Quentin Nelson. We're just talking about just staying there and not getting thrown out the club.
1: Correct.
2: Is going to be really hard.
1: Yeah. And I, even at receiver, like you said, like the nuances of it, like, can you run full speed and track a football? Like, how's your hand eye coordination? Do you need to have your hands up? Do you need to have your hands down? Like, the ball's on you. Like, there's just so many nuances that I don't think anybody could just walk out there.
2: Like, sorry to interrupt you. I do think a lot of people, and this would go for like a fly ball. This goes for like, honestly, like some layups, things like that. Like, people don't understand sometimes the difference of legitimately doing something full speed and just screwing around.
1: Correct.
2: Like, we've all played pickup basketball.
0: Of course.
2: Like, when you're going full speed and somebody's on you and you got to go try to make a layup, that's different than when we're just messing around in the driveway.
1: 100%.
2: You're tracking a fly ball running full speed. That's different than like me just lobbing you fly balls back and forth. Like, it's, go catch a football running absolute full speed. Now put helmet and shoulder pads on and have a dude right on top of you. Like, it's,
0: do it routes on air.
2: Yeah.
0: Correct. Don't even have a dude right on top of you. Go run a dig route at full speed and let the quarterback throw it before you get out of your break and watch how fast that ball gets on you.
1: Yep.
0: Dude, these quarterbacks can freaking rip the ball, dude. Like, if you're
2: That's
0: playing,
2: the other part too, is like you're not getting softballs.
0: These aren't lollipops.
1: No. No.
0: Like, you're throwing these guys, dude. If you're playing varsity football or college football or NFL football, these guys are throwing the ball hard, and that thing is whistling as it's coming to you, whistling.
1: Yep.
0: And it's on you in a hurry, and if you don't get your head around, you will break your nose and or your orbital.
2: Think about it from this perspective too. How super athletic some of the guys that we talk about in today's college football are. Dylan Stewart, Jeremiah Smith, Jaden Ball, just like different guys, how freak show they are. Why are there not more Travis Hunters? Because of how difficult every position is, the technique, fundamentals that go into every position. Like, why did Aaron Donald not play guard? Why is Quinn Nelson not playing D-tackle? Like, I mean, it's just, think about, like, why did Jerry Rice not play corner?

0: because not only is it that crazy to get on the field, but even you, all your athletic ability that you have to make you great at that one spot. Like, why did Julius Peppers not play tight end? Dude played basketball for North Carolina. Like, on the court, played. But I'm just, that goes to show you specifically the individual positions. Once you get up there, how insane the technique, the fundamentals, the understanding of that specific position is. I thought it was cool just to hear him say it. And I don't know how much of a joke it is. I don't know if he wants to really go play or not.
1: No, he probably believes he could do it.
2: That's the thing.
1: And by the way, there's nothing wrong with believing it. All I'm saying is mess around, find out. Just saying.
0: I haven't seen him run. I haven't seen him try to catch. So I wouldn't know where to even begin to discuss it as far as reality of possibility of maybe of one day. So, all right, we'll get to your calls. 800-239-9569. Easiest, hardest positions to just walk on the field and play in football. Next, right here on Jock.
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0: 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The most success in? 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You can also tweet in at Mac and Q. Be a part of the show there. Greg Skipworth tweets in, your discussion in random guys playing college football is great. It illustrates just because you think you can doesn't mean you can. Duran tweets in, Cole, imagine someone off the street playing D-tackle and you're playing guard on a trap play and they have their head turned. Oh, boy. I mean, that's some of the awareness part of it would also come into play of just not knowing where your eyes need to be, and that could be detrimental to your health in a hurry. Ron Selesky tweets in, most elite level athletes from other sports struggle to play football at practically every level. Dude from the gym doing leg press or even the local CrossFit champ? Nah. But there is also a crossover from that perspective as well. Like, watch LeBron swing a baseball bat. It's not pretty. It's not pretty. Like, I've seen Takeo Spikes try to throw a football.
1: It's a different skill set.
8: Like, he's got other.
1: It's a different skill set.
0: He's just fine with the things he's asked to do.
1: Yeah.
0: So we're not just trying to make this just a football discussion as far as the ability to play at a high level, because there are a lot of elite level players at every sport that try to play another sport that it is not going to go well at all. And some, as we mentioned, Julius Peppers could kind of do. Antonio Gates, college basketball player, one of the greatest tight ends in NFL history, like, could do that. Golden Domer wants to chime in on easiest position to play. Welcome in, Domer.
9: Top of the morning.
0: Good morning.
9: Look, guys, this isn't even a debate, all right? Just look at it like you're a coach. You're coaching 10-year-olds, okay? And somebody comes to you and say, here's Johnny. Well, what can Johnny do? Is he fast? No. Can he throw? No. Can he tackle? No. Well, just put him at center. That's where we'll put him. We'll teach him how to snap the ball.
1: Love that.
9: At least center.
1: Great stuff.
0: I did that one.
1: Love that.
0: That wasn't Saber. That was me. I did that.
1: Love where he's going with that.
0: I did it.
8: The disrespect.
1: I love where he's going with that.
8: No.
1: Love it.
8: You would die in the trenches, man.
0: We talked about it earlier. Not even the physical part of it. The mechanical part of it.
1: It's the easiest. It's the easiest one to play up front, though.
0: Sure.
1: It's not even close.
0: Yep. Not even a problem.
10: So if the person off the street got the better of the corner, does that make him the best corner? I mean, they beat him.
1: Here's my thing with center. All right. Are you tall enough to play tackle? No. Okay. Slide him in one. Are you strong enough to play guard? No. Okay. Teach him how to snap.
8: Just throw him on in there.
1: How mad are you?
0: No, I'm not. Go for it. Good luck.
1: Good luck.
0: Have at it.
1: Oh, I will.
8: I deal with the nose.
0: You'll be fine.
1: Teach him how to snap.
0: You'll be fine.
1: They don't play head up.
0: Give me an accurate shotgun. Go give me 10 accurate shotgun snaps in a row right now. By the way, most college centers can't.
8: Yeah, right. We'll just go to pistol.
1: Do I have to give you the snap count?
8: Sure.
1: Or can I just clap whenever I feel like it?
0: Depends on what
8: flash,
0: team.
8: Just flash the hand. Just flash the hand.
0: No biggie. Don't worry about that. Ron wants to discuss easiest position to step onto the football field and play. Welcome in, Ron.
11: Hey, guys. Real life example. So when I was coaching in the Arena League, and to clarify, I'm not talking about the Arena League and the indoor league that you guys are commenting on now. I'm talking about back when we had first and second and third round.
0: Yeah,
1: OG when it was Arena like really, League. When it was like real football.
0: It was good ball.
1: It was amazing.
11: Yes.
1: It was, it was basically real football with different rules.
11: Correct. So every year I would get agents contacting me that were trying to rep guys that had played baseball, basketball, have run track, thinking, okay, it's arena football. We can go and do that and maybe get a shot at the NFL. And so I kind of to humor them, but also for some positive reinforcement for what our guys were doing, I would bring them in. We'd bring them into camp on a tryout basis, suit them up, and guys, they, like you were talking about, they might last a day. It's so much harder than people think to just walk in off the street and play football. It's almost impossible.
1: I would agree.
0: Tough. Appreciate you, Ron.
1: I think it's probably the hardest sport outside of maybe hockey. Because hockey, you play on.
0: That's not even fair.
1: Ice. It's not like we walk on ice growing up.
0: Right. You may have the propensity to lose your life faster in hockey than football.
1: No, hockey. 100%. Hockey is the hardest.
0: And I'm not talking like an accidental throat slit by a skate. I'm talking just the amount of imbalance that would then lead to you being
1: just go waylaid. Skate. Just go skate.
0: Listen, my daughter's last birthday party was at the skating rink. She's currently taking skating lessons. I won't step out there. I'm not doing it. And do I think I can stay up, right? Yes.
1: Soft.
0: But it's not worth it to me to bust my rear end and herniate another disc.
1: Yeah.
0: I don't need that in my life right now.
1: So I grew up playing hockey, so I could skate. But I will tell you this. I want no part of having to like wall somebody off while I skate anymore. Like that is that I don't want to have to skate backwards full speed and flip my hips. Like I played defense. So like I spent most of the time skating backwards and it was awful. But like it was so fun. That's the hardest sport to learn because we don't grow up. We don't come out of the womb with ice skates on. So it's not like what's naturally ingrained in our DNA to understand how to stay upright on ice with thin blades underneath our feet. So football to me though would be second most difficult because there's nuance and technique and it takes years. And
0: the last time I took her to her skating lessons, there was these two teenagers that were timing themselves around the rink. Like they were doing their speed lap, like one lap. And I was just sitting there watching them like, bro.
1: Flying.
0: And that dude's going to check you into the boards going that fast. Right. And that kid's probably 13.
1: Yeah.
0: And I'm sitting there wowed by how fast he's skating around the rink right now.
1: And you're in Alabama.
0: Yeah.
1: No disrespect to the great state that we all have chosen to live in.
0: The kid we're in not Minnesota known for our hockey probably talent. Moving a little faster.
1: We're not known for our hockey talent. Go find me a guy in, you know, Kelowna, British Columbia.
0: Don't disrespect the Birmingham Bulls that way.
1: I'm just acknowledging fact. I'm just saying, like, we are not exactly a hotbed for ice skating talent and potential. All right? I just know that guys up north.
0: You tell me the kid in Laramie can probably skate a little faster?
1: No. Go north of that. That's too far south.
0: Lincoln?
1: Unless there is a
0: the
1: Lincoln.
0: The kid in St. Paul can probably skate a little faster?
1: Yes, I like St. Paul. That's a good example.
0: There you go.
1: But Lincoln, unless there is a suburb of Toronto.
0: Calgary?
1: Yes. But further north than that. Calgary's right on the border. I need further north.
0: Too American?
1: Yep. Americanized.
0: I'm just going to be honest. I want none of hockey.
1: No shot.
0: I don't know if the check's big enough for me to go suit up in an NHL game and try to like live. Oh,
1: you know, the other thing that is increasingly difficult about football and people take it for granted is the complexity of the playbook itself.
0: Oh,
1: so not only do you have to operate all these things at full speed, not only do you have to line up, shift motion, etc. But when I get in the huddle, I say, all right, queen, right, rip, 438, run an FA cross option. Ready on one-on-one, ready? You're out there. You better be in queen right. You better be lined up where you're supposed to go. And then all of a sudden in 10 seconds, we're snapping the ball and you have to identify where the defense is rotating because on 438, the guy that's running the three, the tight end, he can't run out into a cloud corner. That post to the outside, the eight, he has to adjust to a go ball against cover two. So this corner squats, you better be reading that. He's got to adjust. This eight's got to sit it down in the zone. And then your four on the backside has got to clear all the way across. You got to round it a little bit more. So that four goes from a 16-yard four to a 12-yard four against cover two because you actually are number three in the progression. So, like...
0: Oh, by the way, whatever they lined up in up front originally, and you almost felt good about where you were going to go, now they're all in different places.
1: Correct. And we just had
0: Some other guy just walked up.
1: So I think the, like the level of processing that actually happens in play and pre-snap would only increase the likelihood of you, quote, playing slow.
7: Oh.
1: And if you play slow, you're dead. How often do we hear coach say, oh, we just want to play fast. Play fast, play fast, play fast, play fast. Like, hope our guys are playing fast today. Like,
0: I don't know exactly what your line of sight was. And I'm sure you saw it. And
1: can't
0: I'm sure
1: see.
0: You,
1: I was
0: I'm
1: only
0: sure
1: 6'2".
0: You could feel it. No, I'm not talking about that. I'm talking about pre-snap of the guys around you.
1: Yeah.
0: Because you probably had, but I don't know how many guys' eyes you could see or needed to look in at certain times. And Damien, yours might be a little bit even worse. You probably got it more, say, coming out of the huddle, things like that. The amount of times I lined up next to someone and knew they had no idea where to go or what to do, that level of uncertainty was terrifying. And so you imagine that every time, every position.
7: Every position.
0: Yeah. Just, hell, we could throw in some air raid stuff here. Bronco on two.
7: Start looking. It's like, okay, well, safety's where?
0: Do you know
7: corners where?
0: Do you have any idea? Is it a run play or a pass play?
1: Well, Bronco probably a run play.
0: Okay. But do you think that Joe Capoto from Subway again. Knows that?
1: From where?
0: Subway.
7: Subway.
1: Like the East
0: Sandwich
1: place?
0: Artist. Sandwich oh, artist.
1: Gosh. Well, Subway. I was like, what the heck is Subway?
0: No. Well, you got to go further north, like you just said, for that.
1: Yeah. I just think the level of processing is a lot harder than people realize, too. Like, there's a lot of complexities in the game that people don't really understand. That, I mean, it gets hardcore in a hurry. And yeah, there, you know how many times we broke the huddle and guys didn't know what to do? Or they didn't motion or they forgot to motion. They lined up on the wrong side. I mean, it's part of it. It's hard. Like, there's a lot to take into account for sure.
7: Yeah. Then y'all talking about huddling. Now we're everything's just on the sideline.
1: That makes it a little easier, to be honest with you, but that's beside the point.
0: In the UFL, yeah, you got the headset for six different guys. Imagine you just got to imagine trying to figure out which signaler to look at.
7: That's
0: with the six guys over there all
7: right
0: doing their stuff. Tommy Windham tweets in, played for Alabama Hall of Fame coach in high school. His first team meeting, he asked who the best offensive lineman was. Everyone named the same guy. Coach said, you're now the center. There you go. But y'all can say it's easy. No problem.
1: It is.
0: Just, yeah.
10: How'd that team do?
0: Bunch of dummies.
7: Yeah, right.
0: Bunch of dummies playing that position.
1: No one said dummies. You're smart. I'm not giving you that.
0: I know I'm not smart, and that's okay.
1: It's the least, the least capable position on offense, probably.
0: Before we leave this conversation, I do want to say this. I don't want this to come across as like a you couldn't do football conversation. This is because, well, Jake Paul said he's going to go play slot receiver, and he says he's going to do it in the NFL. Confirmed. He's just going to take a... He's going to take an exit ramp to a pit stop at Stanford and play a little bit there first because the Browns and the Cowboys need to see some tape.
1: Why Browns and Cowboys?
10: He likes eyeballs.
0: Was that the only two? Was it just Browns and Cowboys?
10: Yes.
1: Yes.
10: Well, first it was just Browns and then Browns and Cowboys.
0: Or was it just Cowboys and then maybe he went to like a team?
10: No, it was always Browns because he felt he could. I mean, they already have three walk-on QBs vying for starters. So
0: is he from Ohio? That may be the reason why he said Browns. Team. Yeah.
1: Looking.
0: And then Cowboys are just Cowboys.
1: Efforting.
10: So. I mean,
1: efforting.
10: Again, he could.
7: Yeah, CeeDee Lamb, George Pickens, Jake Paul.
0: Bam.
7: Come on.
0: Who's covering them?
1: Efforting.
7: Doesn't matter.
0: They did have the little slot guy a couple years ago. What was his name?
1: Yeah, he's from Cleveland.
0: Yeah. I think that's why he said the Browns.
1: I can get on board.
0: But if he would have said this about just going and playing minor league baseball, we would have laughed the same way. Hockey, I think we already determined that, not going to happen. So if he says he was going to be the next Nate Robinson, I would actually say maybe. But playing the NBA, I would say no. You're not going to do that.
7: Matt McClung would be more of his comparison.
0: I don't think he has
7: that. Because Nate's my size.
0: I don't think he has that kind of vert.
7: Oh,
0: but,
7: okay.
0: Yeah, no.
7: Who knows?
0: So, yeah, did want people to think that that was sort of where the conversation was heading. All right, we'll continue that. Your feedback, more next right here on Jocks.
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0: All right, welcome back in. McElroy and Kubik in the morning. An aspect of this that I was not made aware of. A friend of mine, Casey, texts us in. We just think Jake Paul's getting into Stanford.
1: What's his SAT?
0: I hadn't seen the tape.
10: Could he spell it?
0: But we did kind of just completely sideswipe that part of the conversation that he's going to walk on at Stanford. You do still have to technically get into school at Stanford to walk on, correct?
10: True. That is correct, yeah.
0: Okay. 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That was a part, Greg, that we didn't really even take into consideration, that he would still actually have to get into school to walk on at Stanford.
1: Confirmed. 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Maybe he can pull it off.
0: All right, we will see, and have more of this conversation next right here on Jocks.
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15: Series.

0: All right, welcome back in. McElroy and Kubik in the morning. We will wrap it up here with some of your commentary on easiest, hardest position to just walk off the street and play football. We've had some great back and forth. Some great insight onto just this probably not happening.
1: Be tough.
0: Do we think we see Jake Paul play either at Stanford or in the NFL?
1: No.
0: No?
1: Not confident.
0: Probably not.
1: Not confident.
0: No. I think it's going to be... there are a couple of people that are saying, hey, this guy's done everything he said he's going to do. Everything he's put his mind to, he's been able to accomplish.
1: They're not wrong.
2: That's true.
1: It's true. He has done and accomplished a lot. So give him a ton of credit for creating a buzz. But I just think playing football is...
2: It's different.
1: It's different. It is. Different. I mean, you can fight a 52-year-old Mike Tyson... And you've been training in the boxing gym for a long time. It's very different than just saying, oh, you know what? I'm going to go play NFL football now. It's a big ass.
0: Sure. Yeah. Next on the list, though. 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
3: 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Offense. He was giving them the business.
4: Intentional grounding. Offense number 7. It's a 10-yard penalty. I'm talking to America here. Excuse me.
5: That's the game.
0: Now, we have a new name for the Elf League. It's now the EFA, European Football Alliance.
1: Let's go.
0: We're back.
1: Let's go.
0: Well, kind of. It's a different league, I guess, but with some of the same characters. The Frankfurt
1: Galaxy
0: just snuck past the Tyrol, T-I-R-O-L?
6: Hatton. Lannister.
2: No. What are they?
7: The Raiders.
1: The Raiders.
0: The Raiders. They are the Raiders Tyrol, though, not Tyrol Raiders. So just FYI so you know. Frankfurt snuck past them 21-5. Just thought I'd throw out the oddball 5 number there that we got from that game. I can't give you statistics.
1: Safety's an extra point.
0: Can't give you statistics from that game because they don't list them with the scores anymore. So whoever took over and moved them to the EFA, your website person's terrible.
1: Got him.
0: Because we can't even get actual
6: scores.
0: She
6: got left behind like the Nassus. Okay.
1: One down.
0: The Munich.
2: Maulers?
0: No.
6: Storm?
0: Ravens?
2: Yeah,
0: just snuck past the Prague.
6: Panthers.
1: Lions.
0: No. Lions.
2: Lions.
0: 45-13 as well over the weekend.
2: Okay.
0: Ooh, so
2: getting started in all EFA.
0: Not the only football we had over the weekend. I'll take you to Arena Football 1. Uno. The Premier Arena Football
1: also
0: League.
1: Also known as...
0: Per the website. The Washington...
1: Commanders.
6: Apples.
2: No. They are the Generals.
0: Wolfpack.
1: Wolf.
0: Just pack. Snuck past the Oregon...
1: Ducks.
2: Frontier.
6: Platypus.
1: Platypi.
0: Now, I'm going to need some help on this one. I'm going to do some digging. They're the Oregon Lightning. Their mascot is basically Bigfoot.
1: Oh, we got action.
0: Okay. But how does that work?
1: I don't know. How back is Bigfoot?
0: I guess he was fast.
2: Lightning fast.
0: We didn't know.
6: Stanford or Cardinal, but they're a tree. We don't know these things, man.
0: There you go.
2: That's a good point.
0: Well, the Oregon offense was struck by lightning. Ooh. As two quarterbacks played. That's not a good thing, actually.
1: No.
0: They're sawed in half by it.
1: Quarterback.
0: Dalton Cole, he threw the ball 13 times.
2: Completed.
1: I know that name.
0: Two.
6: Whew.
1: I know that name.
0: 26 yards on the day.
1: Dalton Cole.
0: He did not throw a touchdown. I know you're probably surprised by that.
1: Brevard. Yeah. He played at Brevard College.
0: Okay.
6: Duh.
0: Okay. Do you know Robert McCoy Jr.?
1: Bobby Mack?
0: Yep.
1: Of course.
0: Because he came in and threw it 18 times.
2: They were letting it rip.
0: Yep.
2: And he completed.
0: Well, just 5.
1: Not important.
2: All right.
6: Throw more, complete more.
0: That's 15 and 27% completed by your two quarterbacks, by the way. Now, he did get to 31 yards on the day.
2: Okay.
0: And he did throw one touchdown with 3 interceptions.
2: Okay. So the other guy was coming in cold anyway, so.
1: I'll say.
0: So to put that in perspective, Javi Magalhães went 8 of 13 for 139 yards, 3 touchdowns, no picks. And Eric Phoenix then came in to go 3 for 4 with no touchdown, 2 touchdowns and no picks for 69 yards for the Washington Wolfpack.
2: What was the score?
0: I never gave you the score. Sorry, 79-19.
5: Yeah, that's kind of it.
2: Where are these other points going?
0: The whole genesis of the conversation here. My bad.
1: How do you get to 19?
0: The same way you get to 5.
2: That's got to be a safety.
1: Why are there so many safeties?
2: Yeah. They ain't able to
0: run. Or you miss some extra points.
2: Yeah.
1: No.
0: Yeah.
1: No. That would never happen in a league that quality.
0: No. Not the one arena football league. Never happened. All right. We're back tomorrow. Three-man front coming at you next, followed by Paul Feinbaum.
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0: Welcome in. It's Tuesday. That means we're live in the Terrace Social Taco. Join us as we broadcast until 2. Landrum, Pat, Molly, Conrad along momentarily. It just means more. Just means more national championships when it comes to college baseball. Last night, Pat, Oklahoma handling their business. They knock off North Carolina in the SEC. Keeps the streak alive.
1: You know, even when North Carolina tried to bring in Glauber as their, their good luck piece.
0: And he was good luck up until that point.
1: Yeah. I mean, when you're 29-0, when he takes to the pitching circle, but unfortunately last night, man, he came in and it got bad quick. You and I were texting during all that. I mean, he entered the game. He was called for a clock violation before he even threw the first pitch. Then he issued a four-pitch, bases-loaded walk, and then a two-run single. And they said, you know what? We've seen enough, young man.
0: So many parts of him entering the game, and we texted about this. He wanted the extra warm-up pitch. The ump said, no, let's go. It's time to go.
1: Yep.
0: The ump trying to keep things on schedule. He didn't like that. You saw the obvious dismay in his face. Then, as you mentioned, the pitch clock violation. Then he starts painting the corner with some pretty good pitches. But, hey, that's the umpire. He can give him an inch outside. He doesn't have to. The umpire chose to maybe squeeze him a couple of times just to show him that you're not going to show me up. I thought the ump did a good job of handling that. But, yeah, Glauber, he was not the Glauber they needed him to be last night. But Oklahoma, whoo, they look good.
1: They sure did. 14 hits. They drew 8 walks against a very good North Carolina pitching staff that was number one in the ACC in earned run average. So, yeah, Oklahoma, they carry the SEC banner big time, 13-2 win last night. How about Oklahoma shortstop Jackson Willits? He was named the outstanding player of the series. He had 13 hits, 7 RBIs, and a .500 batting average. Not too shabby.
0: No. And this is part of the reason, and maybe we will get this in college football one day. I don't know. It's a different sport, and it's such a long season. You play so many games in baseball. But just to hear Oklahoma's coach and players talking about, yeah, we just kind of got hot at the right time.
1: Yep.
0: It all started clicking, and they put it all together. That was fun to watch.
1: You think about what happened, and we discussed it yesterday. They had to go to Atlanta, and they had to win back-to-back games against the number 2 seed Georgia Tech in Atlanta. And then don't forget, you had to beat Georgia twice in Omaha, who was the number 3 seed. I mean, that's pretty respectable when you beat the number 2 and the number 3 seed when it comes to trying to get to a national championship. Also, a lot of people don't remember this, but Oklahoma was picked 14th in the Southeastern Conference in the preseason. 14th. And by the way, they finished 11th in the regular season. When they came to Hoover, Alabama, they were the 11th seed in the SEC baseball tournament. So to think about what they were able to do, they go to Atlanta, they take care of the number 3 team in America in Georgia Tech. They go to Lawrence, Kansas, a very good Kansas team.
0: Yeah.
1: They took them to the woodshed. And then you get to Omaha and do what you did against the number 1 team in the SEC twice. Very impressive.
0: Well, this wasn't the case of the Big 12 writers putting Arizona State as number 16 or 15, whatever it was, preseason, and then they end up getting to the Big 12 championship game. Who would have thought that LSU would have a down season? Who would have thought that even Vanderbilt would be down in some of those perennial schools that we think about college baseball in the SEC? But, yeah, for them to do it, and I told you, watching that Georgia Tech series, I thought they were done. I mean, everything was stacked against them. You're on the road. You're in Georgia Tech's ballpark. You lose that opening game. And then if you saw the other game that was in peril that they had to come back and they ended up winning that one, the second one, just goes to show you, man. It takes a lot of breaks to win a championship, and Oklahoma, they did it. So congratulations, Sooners.
1: Also impressive that they become the 10th team to win the Men's College World Series at least 3 times. That says a lot. I mean, a lot of people might not think that about Oklahoma baseball, but they've won it now 3 times in Omaha. That's pretty impressive.
0: Joe Simpson, Kyler Murray, those are the two I know.
1: Yes. You know, it's also impressive to think about what the SEC has done. 7 straight national champions in baseball. I'm going back to football. Let me go back to football. Football from 2006 to 2012, that was the 7 in a row. Remember that?
0: Yeah.
1: That's when we were, like, just printing money in the SEC, so to speak.
0: We were calling the shots back then.
1: So when we won 7 in a row, we did it with 4 different schools winning national championships during that time frame. You think about the number of teams that have won the national championship in baseball, you've done it with six different teams that have won titles, because keep in mind, you had LSU win twice during that time frame. But just shows you the depth of the SEC when it comes to baseball. That's very impressive.
0: Look, the fact that it's still hard to believe that we had Ole Miss and Mississippi State doing back-to-back seasons.
1: Yeah. Yep. And Tennessee was slid in between LSU winning two out of the 3 years.
0: And you think about all the schools that we're not talking about who have been in that conversation, like the LSUs and the Vanderbilts, or just teams that are perennial, either Super Regional or College World Series teams that haven't won that title. But the SEC, I think baseball, we're good for now.
1: Yes. Joining us on the Higginbotham Hotline from the Atlanta Journal-Constitution, also DogNation.com, good friend of the program, Mike Griffith, joins us now on Three Man Front. Mike, the SEC, they are bowing up in the spring seasons as we get another national championship, this time in baseball.
2: Yeah. What is it, six different teams that have won the baseball championship in, what, the last 7 or 8 years? Is that right?
1: That is correct. Yep, six out of the seven. Mm-hmm.
2: Yeah, no, it's good. It's been a good time. Good role for baseball. Obviously, Georgia baseball, you know, they had a really good season. They won their first ever SEC tournament and got into the Final Four, a lot of momentum for their coach, Wes Johnson. And Oklahoma, man, what a run. And, you know, really flexes the strength and the depth of the SEC when a team that finishes under 500 in league play and ties for 11th wins the World Series. But, man, that's where we're at. The SEC's invested in baseball, and it's worked out well for them.
0: Mike, I do want to ask you, because we have not spoken since the ruling came out, but Brendan Sorsby is not going to play, and we'd spent so much time leading up to that decision. What was your big takeaway from the whole Brendan Sorsby saga?
2: Well, you know, I thought it was kind of a microcosm of some of the ills, you know, that we're dealing with collegiate sports, right? I mean, you know, we saw a rule that the NCAA wasn't able to enforce. We saw how courts can, you know, get involved and lead to some rulings that, you know, perhaps standalone court of law may be fine, but, you know, when trying to apply it to NCAA regulations and rules, it really, really didn't fit. You know, it showed the need for a degree of intervention. It showed the need for the NCAA to have some control over the rule book. It showed the self-interest that schools are going to exhibit, you know, over the betterment of the entire game. I think that's probably natural. I think you're going to see more of that, not less of that, unfortunately. It really showed us a lot. It'll be interesting to see how that plays out with the NFL. You know, we saw collegiate leadership rise up and try to manage itself in many different ways, you know, from the NCAA down to the conference level, down to other schools. You know, first time that I can recall, programs saying, well, we're not going to schedule another program, you know, because of their lack of compliance or, you know, because of an individual on their team. That's first I'd seen that. Will we see more of that? You know, is that a realistic option for programs? We didn't get that far. You know, the Big 12 bylaws protected the Big 12 from Sorsby being able to play. That was why he ultimately bowed out. But I really thought it was a case study, something to really take a look at and kind of show us where we're at and how the NCAA and conferences are trying to govern themselves.
1: All right, let's talk about governing themselves. Now the federal government is involved. Were you surprised by the committee okaying the Protect College Sports Act, and now that it goes to the Senate floor, do you think there's enough of the 60 votes for Ted Cruz and Maria Cantwell to get their bill at least going to the House of Representatives?
2: Well, it could be, you know, if it does get passed and, you know, if enough people approve it and we get into that pooling of TV rights, which I believe is voluntary, right? But voluntary from the standpoint that they would need enough votes. That could be the beginning of the end of collegiate sports as we know it, because I don't think the SEC and the Big Ten would go along with that. I don't think that they would share their media rights on an equal basis any more than Cody Campbell is going to share his oil fortunes with other companies and say, let's just have one big oil deal and everybody charges the same amount and gets the same profit margin. It's incredibly hypocritical. And I don't think it's going to fly as is, in terms of the SEC and the Big Ten being okay with that. You know, could that lead to an SEC-Big Ten breakaway into their own level of collegiate athletics? I think it could. I really do. I think, but we're going to get to that point anyway. And ironically enough, you know, the one thing they say that they're trying to avoid, the super conferences, would be the end result if there was a mandatory pooling of television rights. So, you know, I'm not sure how it's going to pan out. I don't know if it'll come to that, you know, drastic of an extent. But if it does, in my opinion, it's saving us time because, you know, we're getting into this capitalist model where, you know, the rich get richer and the poor get poorer. And I think the SEC and the Big Ten have set themselves apart. When you look at championships and the type of athletes that they're able to, you know, purchase through the portal, the type of coaches they're able to hire, facilities as a whole across the board. I think we're going to end up, you know, eventually with, you know, what, maybe 48 to maybe 64 tops programs that can really, you know, sit at the adult table at Thanksgiving and compete for the feast. I just don't think that, you know, the 138 programs can be funded sufficiently enough to compete on the regular in collegiate football or collegiate basketball or any of the revenue sports. So does it save us some time? Do we cut to the chase? Could there be a splitting of the two major conferences ultimately as a result of this bill? You know, some people, you know, would say that's unfortunate. I'm not sure how I would feel about it. I would imagine there'd be some schools that would leave conferences to try to join, maybe the Clemsons, the Florida State. You know, maybe some of those sorts of programs might try to jump in, the SEC or the Big Ten. I know the SEC has been really big on their geographical footprint. And, you know, somewhere if Greg Sankey's listening, which I'm not sure he has time to listen to sports radio during the day, but he's probably rolling his eyes and saying, man, you're going from 0 to 1,000 miles really fast because this is not the way Greg Sankey and the SEC wants to do business at all. But if you were to back the SEC into a corner or the Big Ten into a corner, they're going to do what they've got to do to maintain their level of competition. And, gosh, you know, we thought getting Congress involved would be a good thing. Maybe ultimately it is. But at this stage, it strikes me that at least one of the people involved doesn't really have a good understanding of how collegiate sports works, and maybe the other person involved may be influenced by somebody with a lot of oil money in their own state. That'd be my fast take on it.
0: Hanging out with our friend Mike Griffith, the AJC. All of our guests join us on the Higginbotham Hotline. Staying with Commissioner Sankey, we got Tampa and SEC Media Days coming up, Mike, in just a few weeks. The commissioner, as he should, has politicked for teams getting into the college football playoff when given the platform. How much of SEC Media Days week will that entail? And Greg Sankey kind of painting the picture that you just did, that this could be very, very bad if it continues to go down this road.
2: Well, Commissioner Sankey, you know, typically doesn't, you know, look at the glass half empty. I mean, he's a very positive leader. You know, he has a lot of structure. He does a lot of his homework, a lot of his research before he speaks on issues. He deals in the now, but he doesn't necessarily make long-lasting decisions until the proper research has been done. That's why the SEC's said they're comfortable with a 16-team playoff, not a 24-team playoff. And now we've even heard, you know, the executive director of the College Football Playoff Committee, Rich Clark, tell us that, yeah, there would be some hurdles with 24 teams. And yet still that's what the Big Ten is pressing for. So, you know, listen, Greg Sankey is the smartest guy in the room. He's the adult in the room. He's the most responsible person in the room. He's the right guy at the right time to be leading this conference. I don't think he's going to go out there and say anything too extreme. I do think he'll add perspective, you know, to what's happening in the now. He'll outline some things that he thinks needs to take place to bring us the sort of consistency that collegiate sports needs and its rules. I believe the 5-for-5 guys is being discussed by the NCAA cabinet today and tomorrow. That could be voted on. I think a lot of people anticipate that's going to be approved in the next day or two. So I think that'll be one change. But, you know, but then again, it could always be subject to, you know, the court of law. So you don't know, just because you have rules in place, you know, as we saw with the Sorsby case, doesn't mean that they're going to be able to, you know, be applied consistently across the board without challenge. So, look, collegiate sports has got some work to do, you know, to get to where it wants to be. That said, there's going to be football games on television. Teams are going to be competing. And as for Sankey advocating, I think he just advocates for the best teams to make the playoff. And, you know, he can make the case for the SEC, you know, having more quality teams because of the depth in the league. I mean, all you got to do is look at the NFL draft, you know, to see that and where the players are coming from. I mean, my goodness, the SEC you know, just put a record number of players in the NFL draft. Now, granted, the first round talent, the number of players picked in the first round, it wasn't what it's accustomed to being, but that's very cyclical, and it also has to do with a lot of players going pro early in past years. Now that, you know, the NIL has been beefed up, I'm not so sure how much more of that we'll see. You know, we're seeing how that affects baseball. You guys have seen there's a Major League Baseball proposal out there right now to block freshmen from entering the draft and cut the draft from 20 to 12 rounds. That would be more quality players at the collegiate level in baseball. I think you're seeing less underclassmen go pro in football now because of the NIL money and the opportunity for some of these players to earn more money as college football players than as pro players. So, you know, it's a lot of word salad that I'm throwing out there right now. There's a lot of stuff going against the wall. It's hard to know what's going to stick. You know, I think most people, myself included, you know, prefer to talk about the guys they're going to play and the coaches and the rivalries and the schedule, you know, but doggone, you know, the earth just keeps shifting under our feet, you know, with the NCAA, the rules, and the Congress being involved. You just wonder how long will this current state of evolution continue before it kind of settles.
1: You know, it's interesting, Mike, because typically we would be debating 16 or 24 teams in the college football playoff. Last week they met in Denver, but that was like the second, third, or fourth big headline when it comes to college sports based on what took place. Do you anticipate, as we get into the football season, that we're going to get to maybe November before we get an idea maybe perhaps where we're heading for 2027, if there could be any room for negotiation between the Big Ten and the SEC from the 16 or the 24 model?
2: Yeah, at least, you know, because, you know, the SEC and the Big Ten have other issues, you know, that are bigger, that, you know, that they have, you know, joint statements on, you know, specifically that bill you guys mentioned at the start of this conversation. So, you know, yeah, that kind of takes a backseat, you know, to any kind of pooling of media rights. I mean, I really just can't believe that we're sitting here talking about, you know, the potential for pooling of media rights in this day and age. It just, again, you thought getting Congress involved would be a good idea, and now all it's done is, you know, create more division in collegiate athletics. It's disappointing, but yes, I would say that, yeah, there is a December 1st deadline. We've seen that deadline extended before last year. It didn't make any difference. They still couldn't agree. So, yeah, I think you're probably looking at December, you know, and before you get a read, you see how the College Football Playoff Selection Committee operates in terms of how they select teams. Does the SEC feel that their schedules and their depth of talent in the league is being valued properly? You know, I think that's going to be an important facet of this. We know how the coaches feel about it. You know, they were very vocal about that at the spring meeting. So, yeah, a lot of fish to fry. And again, you know, I just got my, you know, Lindy's and Athlon magazines with all the teams in it, and, you know, looking to what was my preseason poll going to look like, trying to sort that out. And, yep, you know, that's the fun of all this. I don't want to get too far away from that. But at the same time, the things that you bring up are very important, and they will shape the future of how collegiate athletics works.
1: That is Mike Griffith. You can follow his work at AJC.com, the Atlanta Journal-Constitution, also DogNation.com. Well, hopefully, Mike, we will start talking X's and O's and talk about what potentially is going to happen on the field instead of Capitol Hill. But as always, we appreciate your time.
2: Well, I mean, didn't Lane Kiffin already tell us, though?
1: Well, yeah, I mean, they're going to win the national championship. Yeah,
0: they're going to win one.

0: imagine what Philip Fulmer would say to that.
1: Oh, yeah.
0: Well, you never know. Vanderbilt, you know, they're going to do. She goes, oh, come on. You beat them by 50 points this year. Don't you think you'll beat them by at least that many? Like, and he was like, listen, you need to turn off the cameras. This is not happening. But in this day and age, you know, did Steve Spurrier not have it right 30 years ago? I mean, I look at Spurrier and, you know, what a genius he was and what he did for Florida. And speaking of expectations, how about the Florida Gators? I mean, are they quiet? Is this John Summerall? I don't know about you guys. I mean, people I would think in the state of Alabama know all about Summerall. Is everybody looking at Florida like I am? Is maybe kind of a dark horse contender this year with Summerall?
1: I don't think there's any question. We're big Summerall fans. Covered him when he was at Troy. He's from Huntsville,
2: now,
1: Alabama.
2: He's recruiting at a high rate. You know,
1: yeah.
2: They're going to be well coached. They're going to be disciplined. I don't know if I'm ready for contender, but who knows? Maybe so.
0: And then I'm hearing some real positive vibes about Auburn. I mean, maybe, you know, since they didn't bother power washing that stadium, if you'd saved a few dollars, they'd go out and buy players. They don't care what it looks like on the outside, as long as they're winning inside Jordan Hare, right?
2: There is a major opportunity there, I think, for Cohen and that athletic department. Whether it's
0: the power wash the stadium?
2: Yeah, man. Whether it's for bleach or
0: hey,
2: power washing manufacturer.
0: Right?
2: Yes.
0: The power washer of the Auburn Tigers. I like it, guys.
2: Yes.
0: NIL, you can maybe get your name. Maybe the players can get their name on the stadium, right?
2: Yeah, you can do that.
0: Power washing.
2: How about a fan opportunity? You make it like a community works effort where you pay $5, you go up in the scissor lift, and you get to spray some dirt off the stadium.
0: I love
1: that's
0: it.
1: That's a good idea.
0: People,
1: that's a really good
0: you
1: idea.
0: You know people would do it. You know people 100%. Would do it. If they could put their name on Jordan Hare Stadium for $100, we could start the campaign right now.
2: No doubt. Oh, Mike, we always appreciate the time. Thank you so much. Have a wonderful weekend, and we'll talk to you next week.
0: All right, guys. Have a great week.
2: Mike Griffith, our friend at MikeGriffith32 there on X, also with the AJC. You can find his work there. Joining us is all our guests do on the Higginbotham Hotline.
1: All right, when we come back, we are live at Social Taco. Nice crowd already.
2: Hey, crowd.
1: Yeah, crowd. Hey, Mary.
2: Hey, Mary. Mary's so sweet.
1: Mary's here.
2: How could you ever be mean to that? She's just so sweet.
1: Larry is. Larry's always mean.
2: Larry's a sweetie.
1: Yeah. We are live at Social Taco. It is Reba's birthday today.
2: Yes.
1: And so we already have some wonderful what do we have over there, Molly? What do we got?
2: Break it down for us, Molly.
1: Yeah, Molly. Well, Molly was over there.
3: When I walked over, I
2: smell vanilla.
3: A gorgeous cake. It looks vanilla.
1: Oh, there's a cake?
3: There's cake and cupcakes.
1: Oh, cake.
3: And balloons.
1: Cake. Okay.
3: Yeah, we got both. So whatever your heart desires.
2: When does the magician get here?
3: Ooh, that's a really good question.
1: Are we still doing pony rides out in front of the fountain?
2: I think so.
3: I think there's a dunk tank, too.
1: Dunk tape.
2: Yeah. And I told him no adult balloon animals. That's not...
1: Well, you told Don that.
2: Not that kind of party.
1: Yeah.
2: And Don, that's not a balloon.
1: Oh, boy. Come join us. Apparently, they've let the doors wide open because you hear what's going on in the background.
3: That cake looks really good.
1: Come on and join us.
2: Get an apron. Do something.
1: Yeah. This is a three-man front on Jocks.
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0: We're live at Social Taco in Homewood. Come on by and see us. Appreciate Mike Griffith joining the show. A little bit later in the show, Mike Giddens from the War Report. He will be on at 11 o'clock. We'll talk Auburn recruiting. As a matter of fact, Auburn could get some more good news today. If you hear some folks in the background going crazy, I'm sure that will give you the indication that Auburn has just gotten some more commitments. We'll talk to him later on, the general manager of the Birmingham Barons. A big double homestand coming up for the Barons, and then later on, Dimitri Rabinos.
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0: All right, so Oklahoma wins the national championship last night. Baseball America has just released its final top 25 poll. Great news for the state of Alabama. How about three teams in the top 10 in the final rankings of Baseball America? The Troy Trojans finished number 6 in America, ahead of Alabama at number 7 and Auburn at number 10. In my lifetime, somebody can call in or text us and tell me if I'm wrong. I don't think that has ever happened in the history of baseball in the state of Alabama.
2: No, that'd be a good bet.
0: If it has,
2: then I'm willing to live with that. I would bet $10 that that's never happened.
0: Three teams from the state of Alabama finishing in the top 10 in baseball in the final rankings. Troy at number 6, Bama at number 7, Auburn at number 10. SEC.
2: Get that on a billboard?
0: Yeah, very well represented. Oklahoma obviously winning the national championship at number 1. Georgia at 3, Texas 5, Bama 7, Ole Miss 8, Mississippi State 9, and Auburn 10. So the SEC, once again, very well represented in the Baseball America final top 25.
2: And wild to think about the 8 teams that advanced to Omaha this year. A fresh 8. None of them repeat offenders from the previous season.
0: Pretty amazing.
2: But the fact that the SEC was able to continue the dominance, given that trend, even more impressive.
0: Molly's Nebraska Cornhuskers, they finished top 20.
2: Molly.
1: I'm just glad to be on there.
2: You guys are picking up other sports,
1: right? We are, yeah.
2: That's good.
1: Yeah, it's great.
2: Basketball, we had men's basketball.
1: Sweet 16.
2: Baseball.
0: But unfortunately for Molly, FSU Dave, when he shows up a little bit later, he will point out that the Seminoles finished 19th, Nebraska finished 20th.
1: Yeah, that's fine. Yeah. I'm just happy to be on there.
2: You know, Florida State used to get to the College World Series every year. They just never win it.
0: Yeah.
2: Good old Mike Martin.
0: I'm sitting here looking down at the rest of the SEC teams in the top 25. You had Florida at 16, Texas A&M at 18, Arkansas 21, and Tennessee at 25. So no Tony V, and they still finished in the top 25.
2: Yeah, that's trending the wrong direction.
0: Yeah, but
2: that's a big difference.
0: They went 0-2 barbecue in the NCAA baseball tournament this year. Not very good. We'll open up the text line, 205-834-9450. Phone number, 1-800-239-WJOX. We are live at Social Taco. Come on by and see us on the Taco Terrace. It is Reba's birthday. We've got cake. We've got cupcakes, according to Molly. We got all sorts of fun and frivolity. Come by and see us. This is Three-Man Front on Jocks.
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2: Three-man front, we continue on this Tuesday. It's a beautiful day outside. We're live at Social Taco. Come and join us as we celebrate Amanda's birthday and just celebrate being Americans. And right now we're 2-0 in soccer play. We got the World Cup continuing. United States back in action. Was that Thursday?
8: Thursday.
2: As we take on Turkey. 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
8: Yes, very much so.
2: Get him a good bay window, maybe?
8: Yeah, he's excited. Four-star wide receiver Deshaun Hall, he has committed to Auburn. 6'5", 195-pound wide receiver. Chose the Tigers over Penn State. So, as you hear in the background, another four-star, according to Don Don.
2: Does Deshaun Hall have better numbers when it's all said and done than Cam Coleman had?
8: I don't know. I guess we'll,
2: we'll
8: wait and see. John Rothstein, outstanding reporter for CBS Sports, covers college basketball. Last night, he started leaking out a little bit of information about the upcoming SEC basketball schedule. This is pretty interesting. He listed that Alabama and Arkansas, they will play each other twice during the SEC basketball season.
7: Oh, 2027. Yeah.
8: So that's going to be nice. John Calipari taking on Nate Oates. And just moments ago, John Rothstein has now listed the SEC home schedule for Alabama. So Coleman Coliseum, you will get, obviously, John Calipari in Arkansas, Auburn, Mississippi State, Florida, Georgia, LSU, Ole Miss, Oklahoma, and Vanderbilt.
7: Okay. I think it would be really nice for Brian Edwards to buy me and him tickets to that Florida-Alabama game, and we can go together.
8: So think about this. So that's big. Obviously, you got Auburn coming to Coleman Coliseum. You will have the Florida Gators coming in there. That's kind of an interesting rivalry that has developed between the two head coaches. And then, oh, by the way, Will Wade. Think there will be any FBI jackets in Coleman Coliseum that night?
2: I would strongly encourage it. You have plenty of time to order it or make it. I think every SEC arena. What if we just start the FBI jacket website?
8: That'd be probably a good idea. I mean, the federal government might come after us. They might not look too kindly about
2: what
8: that.
2: We could play with the letters, maybe, or just make it where it's predominant. If we put it just means more, we get a cease and desist from the commissioner's office, too?
8: Possibly.
2: We'll have to use one of Conrad's dark websites.
8: Yeah, he's got a few.
7: I got you.
8: Yeah.
2: Yeah. Hook it up.
8: So that's big. So Calipari and Alabama, they will play each other twice during the upcoming season. Meanwhile, not a lot of information about Auburn's schedule, but Rothstein did report last night that Auburn and LSU will play twice during the SEC season. So Will Wade will get to host Stephen Pearl, and then Will Wade will get to come to the Jungle. Well, that'll be a lot of fun.
2: Yeah, you don't get to play them twice when they can't beat anybody, and now that they have the Israeli national team.
8: They've got a bunch of,
2: you get to toe,
8: bunch of 28-year-olds.
2: Toe, yeah, twice.
8: Yeah.
2: So I'm here for it.
8: Yeah. So that's
2: all the Will Wade drama.
8: Yeah.
2: So Will Wade, I guess Will Wade in basketball this upcoming year, he's going to be the drama queen. Lane Kiffin, I think he's already taking that mantle in football. If we're giving out our Who's Who awards, who would baseball be this year? Because we didn't have a Tony Vitello.
8: Yeah.
2: Did we get anybody that was one of those characters in baseball? See, we need more Tony Vitellos in college athletics. Keeps it spicy.
8: Yes, very much so. All right, so Conrad, did you tell us, are you buying the EA College Football 27, or are you just bypassing that this year?
7: Well, because, you know, when we got the announcement of who one of the broadcasters was going to be, I don't know if I can support that now.
2: What? Moens?
7: No. No, I don't think Beth Moens got the call.
8: No, Beth
7: from
8: Moens
7: EA.
8: Is not involved in
7: the I was
8: the,
7: talking about Klatt.
2: Oh, yeah, Klatt.
8: Oh, you decided not to. Well, the reason I asked you is because they have released this morning.
2: Oh, yeah.
8: The official team ratings on the video game.
7: What's Alabama, like a 72?
2: No, I want to know Colorado's first.
8: All right, you want Colorado?
2: Yes.
8: Oh, goodness. It's going to take me a minute to figure that
2: all
8: one
2: right,
8: out.
2: All right, so
8: friend.
2: They're doing legit ratings this year.
8: All right, so according to EA, College Football 27, the team with the highest rating is the Oregon Ducks. And then Ohio State and Indiana are tied with the second highest. And then you've got Notre Dame and Texas tied, followed by LSU, Miami, and Ole Miss.
7: Wow.
8: All tied. Then you have Georgia, Oklahoma, Texas Tech, the next group. And then Alabama, BYU, Texas A&M, USC, all tied.
2: God, BYU. Yeah, you're coupled in with BYU.
8: Mm-hmm.
2: I wonder where Texas Tech was when Brendan Sorsby was still accounted for.
8: Well, it is interesting because according to EA Sports, the offensive rating for Texas Tech on the video game is 85. Their defensive rating is a 90.
2: Yeah.
8: Meanwhile, Alabama, I know this should not shock you, Conrad. Offensively speaking, it's one of the worst. I'm looking on the list.
2: Passing game is at 99. Running game, they got at 12.
7: Well, yeah. The good news is they can update these things now, and so you get a couple weeks in the season, and maybe things look better than expected, or worse than expected.
2: Or maybe they're just as down. You thought that they would be.
8: But Alabama's defense, I mean, I'm sitting here looking at all the defensive ratings. According to them, I mean, Alabama would have the second or third best defense on the video game.
7: That's the least fun part of the game to play.
8: Oh, you don't like calling blitzes and secondary packages?
7: Not quite as fun. Like doing that? Not quite as fun, no.
8: No?
2: What's the best offense Alabama's going to play right now, looking at the schedule? What's the best offense they'll play in the first five games of the season? You got East Carolina.
7: Is Georgia in the first five games?
2: Florida State, South Carolina, is that right? Yeah. East Carolina, Kentucky, Florida State, South Carolina, Mississippi State.
7: Ooh, the best offense out of all of those? Maybe Florida State?
2: Point being, if the defense is going to be the strength, you got some time maybe to figure things out on the offensive end, given those first five.
8: So
2: and
8: just
2: look, Sellers is the Sellers we thought he'd be.
8: So looking at the rest of these rankings, this would put Alabama anywhere between 11 and 15 overall. And based on the preseason magazines that I've been able to peruse so far, that falls within the sweet spot of where most people believe Alabama potentially will fall.
2: Think about this, Conrad, where Alabama is this year, and then after this less than stellar, historically bad recruiting class that you guys are putting together now, woo, you could be out of the top 30.
7: Maybe so.
8: You know, it's interesting.
7: Thank you, Landrum. Thank you.
8: They have Auburn's offense at an 86 and their defense at an 80. So for an average of 83 on the video game.
7: I would think those would be flip-flopped.
8: I get that.
2: DJ, I think they're disrespecting you.
8: I understand Byron Brown, but I'm like you. I would have the defense a little bit higher than that.
7: I will say, in video game world, Byron Brown is like might be the best player on that video game.
2: Really?
7: Well, because in those types of games, if you have a running quarterback, like it's kind of unfair. Yeah, it's a massive advantage.
2: Well, oftentimes in real football games, if you have a running quarterback, at times it's unfair.
7: Well, true. I'm just going back a couple years ago with like the last year of Jalen Milroe in the video game, way better than in real life.
2: I wasn't on the gaming scene when Lamar Jackson was playing at Louisville, but how good was he on that game? Or was it around?
7: It wasn't around then.
2: Oh,
7: we never got that.
2: We need to get that.
7: We never got that.
2: We need to have the guys that we missed.
7: Yeah, but back in the day, you would have like Cam Newton or Johnny Manziel or somebody, and it was over.
8: So according to this, they would be right below Oklahoma, offensively speaking, on the video game, talking about Auburn. They would be ahead of Georgia. Them and Texas A&M would have the same rating offensively. But how about this? Mizzou would be higher than Auburn.
2: Stop it. You stop it.
8: I know.
2: I'm not doing the Missouri thing again. They go 11-1. I'm going to poo-poo on them every week. Tired of this Missouri.
8: You just don't like Drinkwitz.
2: This whole charade.
8: Just don't like him, do you?
2: No, I do like Eli Drinkwitz. I thought that he was going to be able to land another job in this offseason. But you know what? As far as Missouri, they keep giving you raises and extending that contract. Why not?
7: Have we gotten the toughest places to play? Because I remember that was a fun conversation the last couple of years.
2: That was.
7: I'm sure that if it hasn't come out, I'm sure it'll come out soon. But
2: yeah. Memorial Stadium in Bloomington becomes like number one. No, seriously, we'll get some of those knee-jerk, like historically tough places to play. Like you were going back to last year, Conrad, when Jordan-Hare was number 15. And albeit Auburn's record in big games, especially here recently, has not been good at Jordan-Hare.
7: I have good news.
8: Did you find it?
7: I did find it.
2: Then they'll take a team that had a good year, like in Indiana, that they've had 8 sellouts in the past 3 decades, and then all of a sudden that's the toughest place to play in college football. But it's a video game. What's the good news?
8: Well, you know what? We have it. It is out. So when we come back, we will tell you the toughest places.
2: Indiana? Are you kidding?
8: We will tell you where Bryant Denny and Jordan-Hare Stadium falls in the brand new EA College Football 27 toughest places to play. That's next on Three Man Front.
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0: Three-man front. 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
1: So we're talking about the EA College Football 27, the toughest places to play. It did come out. Bryant Denny comes in at number 5. Meanwhile, Jordan-Hare Stadium comes in at number 14. Meanwhile, Tiger Stadium down in LSU, number 1. Ohio Stadium there in Columbus at number 2. Beaver Stadium, Penn State at 3. And Sanford Stadium, I should say, over in Athens, rounded out the top 5 at number 4.
0: Yeah, that would have been Stanford Stadium.
1: That would have been a story.
0: Well, that would have been a story. I'm guessing graduation, they packed that thing out.
1: So let me ask you a question. When was the last time that Beaver Stadium actually led to a big Penn State win?
0: Ooh.
1: Didn't help them against Indiana this last year, did it?
0: No, it did not.
1: You had them on the ropes and you couldn't take care of it. See, that's the thing. I mean, so Auburn's getting penalized because Auburn hasn't won a big game in Jordan-Hare Stadium for a few years, so it has kind of knocked off a little bit of the voodoo that people used to talk about with Jordan-Hare Stadium. But someone give me a reason why Beaver Stadium in Happy Valley should be on that list.
0: No, I'm with you. I'm sure that they won a meaningful game there, but I can't remember one. It seems like every big game that they've had here in the last few years, whether it was playing Ohio State, maybe playing a Michigan, last year versus Indiana, what a heartbreaking way to lose. Yeah, I mean, it's cool when they all wear white, and it's a whiteout at night.
1: Oh, wow, big deal.
0: Yeah, we've never seen that before.
1: No. I mean, I'm sitting here looking at the rest of the top 10, and you tell me if you would put this stadium over Beaver Stadium, Autzen Stadium? Would you put Autzen above Penn State's? I would, sure.
2: Yeah, definitely.
1: Bad weather almost all the time. Throw a wet football.
0: Crazy people.
1: You got a duck riding a motorcycle? That's nuts. Yeah.
0: Yeah.
1: You got the swamp. I'd take the swamp.
0: Yeah, I'll take the swamp.
1: Take the swamp over Beaver Stadium. How about Neyland Stadium?
0: Yep.
2: Definitely.
0: Things are rocking.
1: How about Kyle Field when it's 3,000 degrees in College Station, Texas?
2: Kyle Field should be way higher than 10.
1: Yeah.
2: I think.
1: So, I mean, I'm sorry, but Penn State, just someone pointed out to me the last time that they won an actual big football game because of their crowd or because they had a decent football team.
0: Take you back to September 28th, Pat, of 2024, when they knocked off then-ranked number 19, Illinois, 21-7.
1: Okay. The Fighting Illini from Champaign, Urbana.
0: Looking at last year's schedule, of course, they didn't win very many games. The most impressive victory that they had at home was over Nebraska.
1: Okay.
0: Yeah, so Illinois 2024, Pat, to answer your question, if that counts. That's a token submission.
1: That just means that there was probably a lot of people on that campus buying that video game.
0: Well, remember, that was an Illinois team. That was their kind of their coming out party to be set up on a big stage preseason last year, only to fall on their face and come well short of expectations. Can't wait to be there early September.
1: Coming up next, Auburn got a brand-new commitment. We'll talk to Mike Gittins next from the War Report.
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4: Another rainy day, another wild storm rolling through Trustville. 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

0: It is 11 o'clock, hour number two. We're live at Social Taco here at Social Taco in Homewood. 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Nice crowd up here on the Taco Terrace. Come on by and celebrate. It's Ruben's birthday. We've got cake. We've got cupcakes. We've got wonderful Mexican cuisine.
1: Yeah, you can go with a Social Taco if you desire, and that consists of everything from the dirty crunchy to Dave's favorite. You want to go with the street tacos, you can't go wrong with the carne asada, the birria, quesa, the cappuccino. 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
0: 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Ends June 28th. Terms dkng.co/predictions promo. We were just talking about the EA Sports, their rankings of the toughest places to play according to their video game. And I went off on Penn State being in the top five. They were listed at number three. And I've been getting some text messages. People are agreeing 100% with me. That doesn't happen a lot that people agree with me.
1: Yes.
0: But they are with this particular subject. So we'd love to hear from you.
1: Is Leanne and the boys off from work today?
0: Possibly so. BB has arrived.
1: Hey, it's the first lady.
0: How about that?
1: Oh, she looks great.
0: She looks fantastic. She's coming off of her surgery a couple weeks ago. That is fantastic. It's good to see BB.
1: It is.
0: Fantastic. But back to the text line, 205-834-9450. If you have a comment or two in regards to what we've been discussing, Oklahoma wins the national championship in baseball. They continue the wonderful, wonderful streak for the Southeastern Conference in regards to winning a baseball national championship.
1: I wonder, what a college World Series baseball championship. What does that mean? Because we hear about what March Madness means for just a few years ago, Stephen F. Austin, what that means for admissions and getting that exposure. I wonder what that means dollars and cents wise.
0: For Oklahoma?
1: Yeah.
0: I would think that just like we saw when Alabama basketball went to the Final Four a couple of years ago, how much money that meant to the basketball program, I'm talking about donations. Heck, they got an indoor practice facility out of them going to the Final Four. Can you imagine what that will do now for the Oklahoma baseball team? Because they already put forth the money to the softball, incredible stadium,
1: yeah,
0: NILs through the roof with the softball. So I imagine now, with baseball winning a national championship, that it will go through the roof as well.
1: Yeah, and it just puts more pressure on the folks like Porter Moser, who are coaching basketball, and Patagasso, you feel like she's good, but Brent Venables. But, first time I've openly ever pulled for Oklahoma, but I did it yesterday, and I was proud to see him bring home a title and represent the SEC.
0: Yep, very much so. So that was big for Oklahoma taking care of business. We hope to catch up with Mike Gittins in just a moment and talk a little Auburn recruiting, because they have had a big recruiting season so far, and they just added Deshaun Hall this morning, the 6'5 wide receiver from Prattville High School. He has committed to Auburn. He's a four-star. He commits to the Auburn Tigers over Penn State.
1: Yep. 205-834-9450 is the text line. Drake is a big Florida fan. And Florida, of course, is doing a $1.4 billion expansion on Ben Hill Griffin Stadium. Drake asked if we would have the Swamp in the top five of our toughest places to play in college football. The Swamp, absolutely. For me, the Swamp in the early 90s, mid-90s, when Spurrier was there, that was the apex. You couldn't win there. And that's why it was so impressive when Terry Bowden and that Auburn team in 94 went down there and won that game. I don't know if I would still consider the Swamp top five. I mean, some of these, they're always going to be mainstays in my top 10 or top 15. But would you have the Swamp in your top five?
0: When Florida has it going, as you just mentioned, because of the way the seating is right on top of the field and the close proximity that the fans are, I would absolutely put the Swamp as one of the tougher places to play.
2: I went to the Ole Miss-Florida game in 24. Mm-hmm. It was senior night, or I guess senior day, at the Swamp, and that was essentially the game that left Ole Miss out of the playoff that year.
0: Knocked them out.
2: And I will tell you, that was an awesome game. It was incredible. Like, the fans were rocking. And now, again, given the circumstance, but...
1: Was that the guy who had the jersey, the zero...
2: Yes, 0 day sober.
1: Zero
2: was an
1: day
2: Ole Miss
1: sober,
2: fan.
1: That's right.
2: Yeah. Awesome environment.
0: Now, when Florida has it going, that is one of the toughest places to play in the SEC, period.
1: Yes, for sure. And you could probably say the same about some other schools that are not in the SEC when they have it going.
0: But like Molly's been there, the way the seating is, and like I have walked on the field.
1: Oh, you're right on top of
0: the Swamp. Yeah. And it would remind you a lot of Stillwater. You know how close they are? You know, there's not a lot of sideline real estate, so to speak.
1: Yes.
0: Once you get into, obviously, out-of-bounds territory. But when Florida's got it going and you're playing there against one of your rivals, whether it's LSU or Florida State or Miami.
1: And it makes a difference. Yeah. As somebody who's on a sideline every week, and I've been in the SEC stadiums, and it definitely makes a difference, not only from noise, but it's only a matter of time. Your players can only be so disciplined for so long, but you get those rowdy, sometimes intoxicated college students that find creative ways to make sure that they get somebody's attention,
0: yep,
1: and it gets really creative, that can definitely have an impact. We continue with the text. Cigar Cowboy asked Baton Rouge. Yeah, Baton Rouge, going down there in 1998 for my first game, watching Tiger Stadium at night. The whole experience through the day, walking around with my buddies, then seeing the LSU fans after a heartbreaking loss, I kind of got the full picture of Tiger Stadium. I saw happy LSU. I saw fun environment.
0: Yep.
1: And then I saw, man, you better get out of here. It's not going to be good.
0: Yeah.
1: And you're thinking, golly, that guy, I just met his whole family like 4 hours ago. We were having beers, and he's got delicious etouffee, and now he wants to kill me.
0: Hey, just let Alex Golish and Auburn get a few wins down on the plains.
1: Yeah.
0: And that magic will come back pretty quickly.
1: It certainly will. You just get somebody who's competent that can manage a fourth quarter. This one rolling in, Boomer Sooner. All right. From the great state of Texas. Ryan says, crazy how Alabama got put out by the national champs in football, basketball, and baseball. I know technically Oklahoma didn't put them out in baseball, but they helped to put them out. That's a good point. Does Oklahoma get to a college football playoff game this year?
0: I guess a lot has to do with John Mateer. Is it the John Mateer we saw before he injured his thumb? Or is it the John Mateer that we saw in the college football playoff?
1: 205-834-9450. Keep the text rolling in, because we'll keep rolling here on this Tuesday. You can join us as folks still filing in. We got Reba's birthday today, but we have the half-off happy hour, 3 to 6, Monday through Friday. Enjoy half-off appetizers, drinks here on the patio. And don't forget, Social Taco is a great place for brunch on the weekends, 10 to 2:30, the bottomless tapas on Saturday and Sunday. So if you haven't tried Social Taco for brunch, it'll open your eyes, and you'll see brunch a whole new way.
0: Did you stay up for the Braves last night?
1: I did.
0: You stayed up for it all?
1: No, I fell asleep eighth inning. Yep. Yeah, I did get to see the Padres one run. That was fun in the fourth inning. Could have called it. Usually happens with Grant Holmes. Luckily, he only limited the one run, but too bad the Braves, their offense is dreadful right now.
0: Machado came into the game hitting 179. Mm. He gets two hits last night, including the only run of the game was a home run. And Michael King pitched seven strong innings for his first win since May 18th. So he handcuffed the Braves last night. The Braves had six singles.
1: Yeah, the Braves had a couple of balls that I thought off the bat could have been gone. But that's a big park. Can't hit it to that 396 alley.
0: Braves have now lost eight of their last 11 games. They have now been overtaken by the Los Angeles Dodgers for the best record in the majors. They will go back at it tonight against the Padres. J.R. Richie, 1-2 with a 4.54 ERA. Pitcher to be determined by San Diego tonight. So the Braves have a 6.5-game lead over the Philadelphia Phillies in the National League East. Nationals continue to play good. They're 8 games back. And how about the Marlins? They're now above 500. They're 9 games back. So if the playoffs started today, the Braves would be the number 2 seed. They would await the winner of San Diego and Milwaukee. The Dodgers would play the winner of the Cubs and the Cardinals. How about that?
1: You like that? Oh, you play and pay a playoff baseball based on your expectations. You'll take that, right?
0: Absolutely. American League, you've got the Yankees. They're the top seed in the American League. The White Sox would be number 2. Isn't that crazy?
2: Hard to believe.
0: The Yankees would play the winner of Toronto and Tampa. The White Sox would await the winner of the Guardians and the Seattle Mariners. That's the way the playoffs would go right now if they played baseball.
1: Going back to the Braves and the Padres, this goes back to the opening series where the Braves, you know, got off to the awful 0-7 start to begin last season. That is the third straight game in San Diego that they have not scored.
0: Is it really? That's been shut out?
1: Three straight shutouts.
0: Dang.
1: Six straight losses or five straight losses there.
0: Wow.
1: Yeah.
3: Was your second baseman enjoying a blow pop during the game last night, Landrum?
0: That's ridiculous. The New York Yankees, that's what you get when your president is trying to solve all the problems in college football and he's not paying attention to your second baseman chewing on a blow pop during a baseball game.
3: It's one of my least favorite things I've seen in a long
0: that's
3: time.
0: That's absolutely ridiculous.
1: What would you rather see, your second baseman chewing on a blow pop or your bullpen eating fried chicken and drinking beer during the game?
0: You know what? I would probably
3: I'll take the bullpen.
0: I would let them eat the chicken. And
3: because they're hanging out in the bullpen.
0: Yeah, they're in the bullpen.
1: Get a little of that residual grease, get a little action on that splitter.
0: Now, I do remember UL Washington, and you can look this up. UL Washington was the second baseman for the actually the shortstop, because Frank White played second base, I believe. UL Washington was the shortstop for the Kansas City Royals, and he played with a toothpick in his mouth.
1: Oh, that ends so awful. And so
0: was I right?
1: Many
0: was he the shortstop? Because I think Frank White played second base for the Royals.
1: He is an Oklahoma guy. Now, for his picture on his baseball card, if that was his thing, Pat, I would think that he would have the toothpick in his mouth. Google is wondering what I'm doing.
3: It does feel like if you do that, though, you're just asking for a freak injury of some sort.
0: Yeah, there he is.
2: Yeah,
0: see?
1: Yep.
2: Yeah.
1: Golly. Just chew on that toothpick. I know that ball players have, like, I think Lenny Dykstra, he swallowed several wads of chew diving for balls.
0: So apparently UL Washington, when he was in high school, he pulled a Les Miles. He used to play with a blade of Bermuda grass in his mouth. So when he joined the Royals, who played on artificial turf, he didn't have access to grass, so he switched to a toothpick.
1: Okay.
0: Yep.
1: So the oral fixation. Alive and well.
0: The people are giving high fives to each other here.
1: Well, let's find out what all the fun's about. We'll continue. We're live from Social Taco. The Taco Terrace is open. The Mix and Match Tacos. 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

0: It is 11:18. Welcome back in. We are live in Social Taco. We'll be here until 2 o'clock. Auburn got a couple of commitments this morning. Deshaun Hall from Prattville, a four-star wide receiver. He commits to Auburn. And now a three-star wide receiver, Cedric Simmons from Selma, has committed to Auburn. The 5'10", 195-pound wide receiver chose the Tigers over Alabama and Purdue. So Auburn continues to get that commitment list a little bit longer.
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0: So he pointed out that since 2023, Major League Baseball has largely banned special event uniforms to avoid putting players in that position like they were the other night. Now, the Dodgers and Giants, they received a Pride Night exception, but participation still remains optional. This is what he wrote to the senator. This is the Commissioner of Baseball, Rob Manfred. He said, since 2023, the Dodgers and Giants have operated under this grandfathered exception. Unfortunately, this year, the Giants' communication with players was inadequate and not clear. Some players apparently did not understand that they had the option to wear their normal uniform and elected to add messages to their hats bearing the Pride logo as a result. The Giants players were allowed to wear the hats with the biblical references for the entire game. After the game had concluded, my office issued a routine oral warning about the uniform policy violation. Unfortunately, it was issued before we became aware that the Giants' lapse in communications. The players were neither fined nor disciplined, nor will they ever be. End of Manfred's letter. In other words, he throws the franchise under the bus because they did not communicate with the players, saying you do not have to wear the Pride Night uniforms if you feel so compelled not to. You have that option to just wear your normal uniform. But that was not communicated by the San Francisco Giants, the front office. And so the players said, well, if you're going to make us wear this, then you know what? I'm going to write something on my hat because I don't believe in this. And then that's when Major League Baseball said, hold on, you can't do that. They weren't fined. They were given a verbal reprimand. But then once the Giants, after investigating, they didn't communicate to the players, Major League Baseball said, well, you know what? This whole incident is now officially closed.
1: Yeah, and without getting too deep into the weeds in this discussion, if you want to have a night for these different communities and you want to celebrate it, why are we putting players in compromising positions if it compromises, like you said, their faith or their beliefs? I'll stop there. It's pretty simple.
0: I just find it interesting that, I mean, the Dodgers and Giants were granted an exception.
1: You think that was intentional by the Giants organization not to communicate that clearly with their team?
0: I do not know enough about their front office.
1: There could be
0: to
1: that
0: comment
1: theory
0: on that.
1: Yeah,
0: but possibly.
1: Okay.
0: I'll be honest with you. I mean, we follow this pretty closely. Talking about Major League Baseball, I had never heard that they had the option not to wear, because then at that point in time, is it okay? You're not in uniform. That's the term uniform.
1: Yeah.
0: You have to. Everyone needs to be wearing the same thing. So if you're telling the players that you don't have to wear a rainbow jersey for a baseball game and you're wearing what you typically wear, you're not in uniform, are you not?
1: No, right.
0: So, I mean, so then you're in violation of the uniform code.
1: So, and then does that even make it worse now, because you're going to have some players wearing something and then the other players wearing something else and it draws even more attention to it? Whereas you just leave the uniform alone. Well, I mean, I'm sorry to be, if this comes off as crap, are we going to get like Adam and Eve night? We're going to get, hey, let's celebrate. You know what I'm saying? I mean, we could bring all kinds of different communities and beliefs into this and put it on a uniform. But the bottom line is, I think that you're putting these players in a awkward situation.
0: Yeah, I mean, you just, like you said, I mean, why go to the trouble? You see what I'm saying? Of putting them in an awkward position. Just wear the uniform.
1: Right.
0: And don't have all the extra whatever. Just have your normal uniform and wear it.
1: And they do the other things there in the stadium. It's not just the uniform, right? I've never been to a Pride night, so I don't know.
0: Okay, so Major League Baseball has 12 league-wide events each year in which the uniform or hat is altered to commemorate the day and which the clubs must participate. This is a must. This isn't an option. You have to participate in Mother's Day, Father's Day, Armed Forces Weekend, Play Ball Weekend, Memorial Day, Lou Gehrig Day, Independence Day, Hall of Fame Weekend, Childhood Cancer

0: Awareness Day, September 11th, Jackie Robinson Day, and Roberto Clemente Day. Those are the days, those are the 12 that there is no wiggle room. Like that, those days are worked into the collective bargaining agreement. That those days are where there will be special uniforms, colors, whatever, that take off of what you normally wear on your uniform. Those are the 12. And as I mentioned, the Giants and the Dodgers, they were given a special exemption by Major League Baseball because of Pride Night to be able to do certain things on that night, which is obviously altering their uniform or their hats or wearing a patch. So there you go.
1: All right. I thought the baby blues looked good for Father's Day.
0: Very much so.
1: Really good.
0: Yep. So I'm glad we got to the bottom of that.
1: Thank you, Mr. Commissioner.
0: Yes. Yes.
1: I can go about my day now.
0: Yeah, we're spending more time discussing this instead of the December 1st lockout that's going to keep baseball from not being played in 2027.
1: Yeah, and it's kind of weird. With somebody asking on the text line, what would happen if a Major League team decided to have a Christian Pride Night?
0: Well, there are teams.
1: Are we talking about like a Christian night? Not Christian Pride Night.
0: I can speak of this with authority because the Cardinals, for a very long time, they have had a Sunday afternoon where it's like a Christian day at the ballpark, where as soon as the game is over with, now they don't wear anything special on their uniforms, but as soon as the game is over with, they have typically a secular speaker that speaks on the field, and many of the players that, you know, they will participate, things like that. It will be held, and obviously you buy a special ticket, which will allow you to obviously stay and be a part of the event. Now, they do that every single year, but there's nothing on their uniforms. And, I mean, it's very well publicized. I mean, it's on their, you know, promotions calendar. You know, it's Christian Day at Busch Stadium.
1: Well, some people won't remember, but a lot of folks came to Jesus inside of Dodger Stadium back when Billy Graham was preaching. You remember some of those videos?
0: Yep.
1: Go and look at them. Sold out stadiums. And people leaving their seats.
0: And as you mentioned before, we're not saying that you shouldn't have a Pride Night or you shouldn't have a...
1: No, that's not what I'm saying.
0: A whatever night, because you can sell things or you can give away things when you come in. You know, some people give bobbleheads. If you want to give a certain hat away that has certain colors on it, whatever the case may be, that no one's saying you shouldn't do that. But
1: I feel like you're causing an uproar where, and you're putting players in compromising, positions where they, you know, I think in some cases, I'm not going to speak for all, but they think it's, you know, it's a part of their faith or part of their beliefs and they want to stand up for those beliefs, and that's fine. But you could avoid it, still have in the spirit of what Pride Night is supposed to be and celebrate it without having all of this. Because I think this statement, actually, this only makes it worse.
0: And then he throws his franchise under the bus.
1: Yeah.
0: It says the Giants screwed up. They didn't tell the players that, hey, you have the option. You don't have to wear that.
1: Tony Vitello, one of the most two memorable things is your first year as a manager in Major League Baseball. Well, one was the sword circle.
0: Now this.
1: And now this.
0: Yeah. That's crazy. We will continue on. We are live at Social Taco. Come on by and see us. We'll be here until 2 o'clock. This is Three Man Front on Jocks.
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10: A better life with Dr. Sanjay Gupta.
11: By age 35, two-thirds of American men will experience some degree of noticeable hair loss. And by age 50, about 85% of men will have significantly thinning hair. That's according to the American Hair Loss Association. Now, one dermatologist explained that hair loss can either be genetic or it can be triggered by stress, illness, surgery, medications, major life events. No matter the cause, a lot of men, understandably, are frustrated by hair loss because it seems like a loss of control. You can take great care of your scalp by all sorts of expensive lotions and potions, but that might not matter. There are some tried and true medications that might work, like minoxidil or finasteride. But another solution is just shaving it off, and I've heard more and more how liberating this can be for a lot of guys. That's the ultimate control of their appearance. I'm Dr. Sanjay Gupta, helping you live a better life.

0: 11:33, we continue from Social Taco in Homewood. Come and join us. It's a Mix and Match Taco Tuesday. 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Only $4. They're delicious. 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But don't forget about all the great apps. You can go with the chicken feathers to get started. That's Pat's favorite. Some of that homemade guac. How about some queso burritos? Quesadillas, Mexican pizzas, tortas. That's a sandwich. That is available as well. Socialtaco.bar for more information.
1: So Auburn continues its very good recruiting. How about making it 14 commitments in the month of June? They got two more this morning. Deshaun Hall from Prattville committed to Auburn, a four-star receiver. Three-star wide receiver Cedric Simmons from Selma, he commits to Auburn. So that all of a sudden has bumped Auburn to number 8 in the country ahead of Florida. So those two commitments this morning has jumped the Auburn Tigers even a better in the top 10.
0: Yeah, I know I've had some fun with it. We don't know what it's going to look like and probably what for a couple of years, but interesting to see some of the recruiting strategies where some of these teams are going who are customarily in the top 5, but you look at Georgia. I don't know where Georgia is in these last rankings, but the last time I checked, they were right outside of the top 10 in recruiting. Kalen DeBoer, Alabama, they're going to take less. Seeing that Kurt Cignetti, and that's no surprise, but Indiana right now, it looks like they're tracking for less and going for some of the high-profile and, of course, fit guys. But do we see more schools doing this? I would think you've got a lot more equity right now to burn if you're Kurt Cignetti doing it that way at Indiana, because Indiana, if you go back to 5-7, those folks, they're not going to jump off a bridge. But if Kalen DeBoer in 2 years, if it continues to go south, and let's just say this recruiting class is what it is, you got some good guys, but just by numbers, the rankings reflect that you're outside of the top 25 or, heck, outside of the top 20. Does that all get coupled into the cart?
1: Yeah.
0: And it does. We know it does. And that comes into the conversation when you're justifying why you had to make a move.
1: Very much so. Front Office Sports has a little news that is breaking at this hour. They've got an exclusive story up right now. And we know that there are certain changes coming up to SEC Nation on the SEC Network. We know that Laura Rutledge is stepping aside her long-term hosting with the SEC Network. She's going to dedicate more time to the NFL. She's outstanding sideline reporter for their NFL coverage. So Matt Berry has already been announced that he will take over as the new host of SEC Nation. And so now Front Office Sports is reporting that Jordan Rogers is leaving the show. He is going to be replaced by Chase Daniel, the former Mizzou quarterback. Daniel is replacing Rogers on the SEC Network's SEC Nation studio show and will be calling Thursday night ESPN games with Matt Berry. So it makes sense. Okay. They'll call Thursday night games together, and then they'll get on a plane after the game, and obviously SEC Nation will start setting up on Friday. Paul will do his show from SEC Nation on Friday afternoon, and then Saturday they will have the broadcast. It also says that Rogers is also going to be elevated to a higher role with ESPN and ABC games, in which he will be calling. So, obviously, he will not be, I suppose, on those broadcasts. Am I reading that right, Conrad? I know you see the story. It's not immediately known what the assignments are going to be, but am I reading?
2: Yes, from what I could get. Yeah, it's what you said. It's a promotion of some sorts, but no specific details were given.
1: Okay.
2: But it's a promotion, so good for Jordan Rogers.
0: We're claiming Chase Daniel because you said Chase Daniel. I know he played at Missouri, but that was pre-SEC, wasn't it?
2: It was Big 12 Missouri, yeah.
1: Yeah, that was Big 12.
0: All right. I guess, oh gosh, was it Locke that they had a couple of years ago?
2: Yeah, Drew Locke. Yeah.
0: Who else could have?
2: Blaine Gabbert.
0: Could have fit that. Yeah, Blaine Gabbert. What'd you think the news that Linda Cohn's retiring?
2: Yeah.
0: 34 years as an anchor there at ESPN. Yeah.
2: I think I saw 5,500 SportsCenter episodes that she anchored or something. Something incredible.
1: Yeah, we're going to get into that in Pat Ponder's a little bit later. That's one of the questions has to deal with her and
0: her brother, David, who was a pitcher.
1: Not related.
2: A little bit different spelling.
1: I actually had it. It was pretty funny. One of my professors in college was good friends with Linda Cohn, and they were in college together, and they did because she graduated from a small college, I think, in upstate New York, and they were friends, and they did radio together, and they did all this kind of stuff, and the kind of stories that he would tell us as a class about Linda Cohn, because when I was in school, you know, Linda had just came on the scene working at ESPN.
0: Yeah, so. and since we're talking about Linda and what she was able to do, not just as a broadcaster, period, but as a female broadcaster, watching her, always admired her work growing up and just how professional she was, but also another female, Hannah Storm. You remember Hannah back from the NBA days?
2: Oh, yeah.
0: And, being a part of that.
1: Hannah got her start over in Atlanta for CNN.
0: Yeah.
1: And remember the failed sports CNN SI. You remember that?
0: I forgot. Yeah. I do now.
1: Yep.
0: Just reminded me.
1: Yep.
0: CNN I'm probably SI. Still paying for subscription. Just don't know about it.
1: You probably are.
0: A lot of responses. Some we appreciated Heath. Obviously letting us know your feelings, going back to the Major League Baseball story and Major League Baseball speaking out on the what was worn, what was not worn, San Francisco Giants concerning Pride Night, but also recruiting, 205-834-9450. Got some of those texts. We'll get to those texts as we roll on. We'll talk recruiting. Auburn's picked up a couple of commitments to add to Alex Golish's first class, that and so much more. Social Taco's the place. Join us. We're in the terrace right here on Jocks.
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12: For more than a decade, the Environmental Working Group has put out a list of the so-called Dirty Dozen. These are the non-organic produce contaminated with the highest levels of pesticides. Well, this year, spinach topped the list, followed by kale, collard, mustard greens, strawberries, grapes, nectarines, peaches, cherries, apples, blackberries, pears, potatoes, and blueberries. Now, all these fruits and vegetables are part of a healthy diet, so no one is saying you shouldn't eat them. Point is, though, you could consider buying these items organic if and when you can, and then taking extra care when you wash them. The FDA recommends rinsing all fruits and vegetables, even the ones that are organic, under running water that is slightly warmer than room temperature. Don't use soap, bleach, or any fancy produce washes. I'm Dr. Sanjay Gupta, helping you live a better life.

0: 8:33. Welcome back in. We're live at Social Taco. There are a few more seats available if you want to come join us here on the Taco Terrace as we celebrate Reba's birthday. Come on up and see us here on Three Man Front. It is a big double homestand coming up for the Birmingham Barons. It gets underway. Hopefully the rain. I think the weather forecast looks good for the rest of this week. John Cook, who's the general manager of the Birmingham Barons, joins us now on Three Man Front. John, hope all is well.
1: All's good. Regents Field is back open. 12 out of the next 13 days. Really looking forward to it.
0: And it couldn't have come at a better time, John, because we got all this rain, all the flooding. It's in the rearview mirror. This is going to be a great homestand.
1: Put it behind us. Skies are clear. Got a lot of great promotions. And just looking forward to seeing all our friends here on the front porch.
2: I've seen some viral clips of a dog last night at one of Major League Baseball's pooches in the park. And watching a dog watching another dog eating a hot dog, only to realize that his owner had not provided a hot dog. You guys actually provide some fun nights like that there at Regions. Talk about some of the specialized theme nights that you have for folks that they can really enjoy aside from some great baseball.
1: Yeah, I'll start tonight. You know, we're doing a nice patriotic t-shirt giveaway, so the first 1,000 fans through the gates tonight taking home a nice shirt. But it's also Cinco somewhere, our normal Tuesday sponsorship with $5 margaritas, two for $5 tacos, and $6 good people muchachos. So a lot of good reason to be out here tonight. And you mentioned dogs. Tomorrow's our Bark in the Park. It's wolf stock. So the first 100 dogs get this cool tie-dyed doggy bandana. That's really going to be fun. We're also rolling out our small dog races tomorrow night. So if you like racing, you'll see some small dogs starting to get after it, something we're going to be doing the rest of the season. So getting things off and rolling Thursday. It's always Thirsty Thursday, and we're doing the great 80s reunion here. It's 80s night, and anybody, it's the class of 80, whatever, you're welcome. You know, come on out, and you don't have to worry about all the planning. Just come out and be with your brethren and, you know, have a good time here at the ballpark before we have Toy Story night and fireworks on Friday. Woody and all his friends are going to be here. That's going to be a lot of fun. And then finishing off the week with the weekend, Saturday, Sunday, we've got Country Night, a patriotic cap that we're giving away. First 1,000 fans get this cool hat. And then Sunday, 2:05 Sunday, $2.05 to bring it back around, $2.05 hot dogs.
0: Whoa.
1: So a great first half of this 12 game.
0: Well, when you have the, a couple years ago when Major League Baseball, MILB, you know, introduced these longer homestands. You personally, John, do you like the way that this schedule works where you're on the road a week and then you come home and you're home a week? How did this work out that you got a double homestand over the next 2 weeks? How did that work out?
1: Well, you know, once a year you're usually going to get one of these doubles at home, and you're also going to get a double on the road. Now, we've already had our two-week road trip, so we had that in May. So we're pretty much, after this double homestand, we're home a week, on the road a week for the rest of the season. I kind of like it. Now, at first I was skeptical. Any kind of change, I'm always like, hey, what's this mean?
0: Yeah.
1: You know, but the consistency of it, and I think our fans have embraced it as well. You know, every series is going to start on a Tuesday, and it's going to wrap up on a Sunday. And I know the player development side really likes it as well. And they get Mondays off. So Monday's a rough night anyway. You know, a lot of people starting a work week, not really thinking about going to the ballpark. So losing Mondays hadn't been a drawback at all.
2: John, we're always thinking ahead, and I know it's tough. You got great promotions, and you can't really reinvent the wheel. But something we don't see very much, and we brought it up on the show a couple of weeks ago, but as far as in-venue entertainment, Daredevils. You don't see like the Daredevils anymore, the human cannonball we used to get, you know, guys on motorcycles jumping buses. I realize a park and logistically it can be tougher with baseball, but have you ever explored this? David the Bullet Smith there at Regents?
1: I love human cannonball. I was actually on part of the crew that set up the net that caught David, and you know, he looked at it, gave it a thumbs up. Didn't even test it. He's a lot braver than I am. But I love stuff like that, the spectacle.
0: Now, hold on a second, John. So you mean he just eyeballed it?
1: Yeah, he didn't even. I mean, he went just, back to where he's just where like, he was
2: looks
1: going
2: far enough.
1: And he said, "Yeah, thumbs up." And then he went and he grabbed a chair for a few hours.
0: Jeepers! Wow.
1: But no, I love that kind of stuff, and you know, Captain Dynamite and all the fun acts that we used to. But you're right, you don't see it much anymore. Fans, I think they enjoy it when they're at the park. Do they buy tickets to go see a guy shoot himself out of? I don't know. You know, it's a lot of risk on. You know how it is, Birmingham. The weather, you know, might throw you a curveball, and it's kind of a one shot deal. So,
2: well, I had an add on. If we had success with that one, we were going to do a tightrope. And that would be the course, Nick Wallenda spanning that tightrope for 9 innings, and I think that could be entertaining with some of the fly balls we get.
0: Oh, wow.
1: It could be entertaining, and we'd have to get a pretty good insurance policy on that one. But I think the fans would be engaged.
2: We'll pack it out.
0: Yeah. All right, so the homestand begins as the Knoxville Smokies come to town. And just hit on these promotions one more time for folks through Sunday.
1: Yeah, so tonight we've got T-shirt giveaway, nice patriotic shirt, first 1,000 fans. Tomorrow we're rolling into, and also, you know, $5 margaritas tonight.
0: Okay.
1: 2 for $5 tacos, so a big night. Tomorrow rolling into Wolf Stock with a little doggy bandana for the first 100 dogs through the gates. Plus it's our small dog races. Thursday rolling out 80s night along with our normal Thirsty Thursday, $2.75 domestic beers. Friday night's Toy Story night and our fireworks show. Bring the family out. A lot of cool characters to see. Just a lot of fun. Saturday's country night, and we got a patriotic cap brought to us by Coca-Cola and America 250. That's going to be awesome. First 1,000 fans. And then Sunday, wrapping it up with a 205 start, $2.05 hot dogs, and Little Mermaid's here. So we've got a full day Sunday, as well as the Watermelon Queen is here Sunday as well.
0: What?
1: I don't know if you guys are aware of that.
0: No, did not know that.
1: Our friends at Sweet Grown Alabama are bringing out the Watermelon Queen. Just a full week on the front end of this double homestand, and we won't even get into next week. We got fireworks 3 times, Thursday, Friday, Saturday, July 2nd through the 4th. Another T-shirt giveaway. Five fireworks shows, 6 giveaways during this 2-week homestand.
2: Watermelon Queen. Is that from the song, the Down in Georgia, but round about July?
1: I don't believe it has anything to do with the song.
2: Do with the water. Okay, that's
0: a good pull, though.
2: But, yeah. Watermelon Crawl, Watermelon Queen.
0: Yeah. Good for you. That is John Cook. He's the general manager of the Birmingham Barons. Knoxville Smokies gets everything underway tonight, 7 p.m. John, always a pleasure. Hopefully the weatherman will cooperate, and it'll be just smooth sailing for the next 2 weeks at home.
1: Thanks so much for having me. Look forward to seeing everybody here at Regents Field the next 2 weeks.
0: Thank you, John. Appreciate it very much. That is John Cook, the general manager of the Birmingham Barons. He joined us on the Higginbotham Hotline. 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
2: You know, we talk about how much gambling goes on in the state. How much gambling do you think? There's got to be side action on those dog races.
0: Oh, these small
2: dogs. The small dog races, there has got to be action there. Because I know for a fact I saw two gentlemen bet on babies doing a baby race at a UAB game.
0: Did they really?
2: Yeah, they did.
0: Dang.
2: They did. Yeah, the baby crawl.
0: Did you win any money?
2: I just offered advice. I said, that one looks like you just ate. So you probably want to go with the one that can't sit still. I was right, though. Yeah, it should be a fun time. We appreciate John and all our friends at the Barons. What a great economical value to be able to go out there, enjoy, whether it's good baseball, it's just, it feels right.
3: It's a lot of fun.
2: It is a lot of fun. And you make it a lot of fun.
3: I'm biased, but I think it's a lot
2: of fun. Do you think there's some side action going on with the betting, with the small dogs? Have you noticed any of that?
3: I am not involved in that, but I haven't noticed because I'm usually up there with the dogs. Like last time we did a pup cup race, and we had, I'm not even kidding, a 150-pound Great Dane.
2: No.
3: This dog was massive.
2: Looked like a little horse.
3: It literally was. And he scarfed. It wasn't a pup cup. It was a pup bowl. Like the helmet bowls
2: with
3: the ice cream in. That was what they gave them because these dogs were huge.
2: It's a whole lot of fun.
3: Yeah. It was the Great Dane. And then Ollie was a sheepdog as well. So those are the two going after it.
2: I think the daredevil thing would go over well.
3: Oh, I would I would sign up for that game.
2: Yeah.
3: I'd be like, can I please work this game?
2: Because the last time I saw somebody shot out of a cannon, it was the BJCC, and it was Ringling Brothers.
3: Oh, yeah, we can do it again. I would not participate, but I would love to watch from the sidelines.
2: I love the daredevil Pat that's just sitting there, and he's like, yeah, it looks good.
0: Just eyeballing it.
2: Physics, math, who needs to run the numbers?
0: I don't need to walk this.
2: Yeah.
0: Just set the net up. Let's go.
2: Only brought one shot for the cannon, so we can't blow it in rehearsal. Hope everything goes well. If you're a daredevil, I guess
3: you probably don't care.
2: You're ready for the consequences. Yeah. 205-834-9450. Jimmy has chimed in. We tried to get away from recruiting as much as we could because Conrad is very upset based on Alabama recruiting right now. And Jimmy asked the question, why is Alabama not getting some of these in-state kids that have Auburn, Bama, and others in the running? 5 years ago, Bama cherry-picked recruits nationwide and rarely, if ever, missed.
4: Landrum, it's because we're in a heated battle for a kid right now who's picking between Alabama, Rutgers, and Stanford. So, we're taking a different path.
0: He's a smart kid.
4: Yeah, he will be when he picks the Tide.
0: Okay.
2: More texts coming in on the Pride Night thing. Mad respect. Don't conform to crazy progressives. That's kind of the theme of that one. Got some more that hold that tenor. You're welcome to text in and share with us whatever you like. Some of it makes it to air. Some of it does not. 205-834-9450. We'll continue live from Social Taco. It is nice outside. Come and enjoy a dollar cerveza with Gringo. Maybe one of those award-winning margaritas on the rocks or frozen. They win awards. Social Tacos. We continue live from the terrace in Homewood on Jocks.
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10: Few people now have asked me about a TikTok trend that they've come across. It's called 75 Hard. The challenge was created by entrepreneur and author Andy Frisella, who calls it a, quote, transformative mental toughness program and an Ironman for your brain. So here's what it entails. Eat a structured diet with no alcohol, drink a gallon of water, read 10 pages of nonfiction, take a progress photo, and complete 2 45-minute workouts, one of them outdoors, every day for 75 days. Quite a challenge. We asked CNN fitness contributor Dana Santis about this, who reminded us that sustainable fitness isn't about punishment or proving discipline through extremes. It's about building habits that integrate into your lifestyle in a way that feels supportive and repeatable. If you ask me, that's going to be the key to long-term success. I'm Dr. Sanjay Gupta, helping you live a better life.
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18: 7 days.

It is 12 noon. We are live at Social Taco. Come on up and see us. We'll be here until 2 o'clock. Great crowd. Great weather outside. Come on up. We're on the Taco Terrace on the upper level here at Social Taco. We're here each and every Tuesday. Want to remind everybody that next week we will be here on Monday. Get ready to get the song queued up, Conrad. Have not seen Hastings. Conrad is back in the studio high atop Red Mountain. But 1 week from yesterday, we're 6 days away. This is what's going to happen next Monday at 1 o'clock.

0: That will be next Monday, as Hastings confirmed yesterday during the Curiosity Crate that he will participate. There was a lot of talk. There was a lot of Vegas lines that was saying that he was going to drop out, but he is in.
1: He's back.
0: He is back. So Monday, 1 o'clock, we will commence with the activities that you just heard during that song between Hastings and Conrad. It will be a trivia contest about the nation.
1: You know what that song sounds like?
2: Overcoming oppression from the man?
1: Well, Conrad choreographing a dance.
2: Yes, because I was getting, I don't know what this move is right here. I want to, like the train chug.
1: Not me doing it, me choreographing it for Conrad,
2: yes.
1: Like what we did for Thanksgiving.
2: Yeah. Mm-hmm. And right there towards the end of the song, Pat, that was when I felt most patriotic, when they were going back into that big, that'd be the crescendo.
1: Yeah.
2: They really, do you think it's done? And then all of a sudden, that American might, whoo.
3: I got chills. I don't know about y'all.
2: You got chills?
1: I did too.
2: You got chills?
3: Yeah, I got chills.
2: Okay.
1: Yeah.
0: And just a reminder, if you lose the trivia contest, which we're all betting that you will lose.
3: Yes. The Vegas line is heavily in Hastings.
2: Look, besides waking up every day, when's the last time you won something?
1: Ooh.
2: On the show, I mean.
3: I don't know. I went 3 for 3 on the crate 1 week.
2: Oh, yeah, you did.
3: That's about, I think, my only victory.
0: 1 for 3 yesterday.
3: Mm-hmm. Yeah.
0: As you ate a dead cat.
3: Thank you.
2: You did eat a dead cat.
3: Yeah, my wife was mortified.
2: Disturbed?
3: Yeah.
0: Did your dog, like, give you kudos for taking out a cat?
3: He was definitely very, I think he could smell it on me when I got home. He was huddled up right next to me all day.
1: Conrad, I have a genuine question.
3: Yeah.
1: How, just because I'm curious, how are you studying for this? Are you looking up old, like,
0: you honestly
1: US
0: think he has
1: tests?
0: Actually looked at anything right now?
1: I would hope he is.
2: No,
1: considering
2: Conrad,
1: how the first
2: Conrad
1: one went.
2: Strikes me as naturally smart. Book wise, he never really had to study a ton. Came easy to him.
3: Yep.
2: He's going to come into this thing cocky and he's going to get destroyed.
3: I will be completely honest with you. What I will probably do is I'll spend 30 minutes to an hour on Sunday scanning over some documents and I'm going to wing it.
1: Okay.
0: All right, so we've been talking about recruiting. So this morning, Auburn got two commitments from a 4-star receiver from Prattville, Deshaun Hall, also a 3-star receiver, Cedric Simmons, from Selma. Auburn has now jumped up to number 8 in the country. I did not hear Don Don celebrating moments ago, as Alabama has just gotten a commitment from Tyler Younger from Norcross, Georgia. He's from the Greater Atlanta Christian School. He's a 3-star. He's an edge, 6'4", 217. He has committed to the Alabama Crimson Tide. So a very busy morning for Auburn and Alabama.
3: Yeah, from what I understand, he's very comparable to Will Anderson.
2: Okay, well.
0: And he's a 3-star.
2: That's a win.
0: He's a 3-star. Is that what you're telling me?
3: I'm just making stuff up.
2: They tell me the player comp they see the most is Cornelius Bennett.
0: And he's 6'5", 230.
3: I mean, he's got the measurables, yeah.
0: Yeah.
3: But this goes into the whole thing we've been talking about, right, where if it pays off, then they're going to look like geniuses, and if it doesn't, then there's going to be a lot of red flags, but this kind of seems to be the route they're taking, does it not, Pat? Is these 3-star guys that have the measurables that they think they can develop a year or two down the road into, you know, contributors and probably saving some money on the recruiting trail with the 3-stars?
0: Well, Langham and I both have seen this in our careers calling high school football in the state of Alabama. There have been plenty of guys that have been overhyped by certain stars that did not live up to it. But more than not, you have seen guys that would classify as 3-stars that would be given scholarships to Alabama or Auburn, and you kind of ask yourself the question when that happens, wow, like, okay, we see these guys a lot. It's pretty interesting that an Alabama and Auburn is giving these guys a scholarship offer, but then they get to the campus, they get nutrition in them, they get a workout routine, they grow a little more, and then all of a sudden, these guys look like geniuses because they're recruiting for what they see down the road.
2: Right.
0: Maybe not so much because, let's just be honest, a lot of guys on a Friday night, if you have a little bit more in the tank, so to speak, they can make those high school guys look pretty foolish at times.
2: Well, and I'm not saying this is always the case, but maybe fit is more important now.
0: Yes.
2: More than ever, when you're thinking about retention, what's ultimately this guy's motivator? Where is that drive coming from? Because the dynamic has changed. Now guys are making, in some cases, millions of dollars to play college football, whereas they were working for that first NFL contract or potentially just get drafted, just get my name called. Life-changing money has already happened in the eyes of some of these guys. So what is that dynamic and kind of taking that scientific approach? We'll see if it works out for Kalen DeBoer. It worked out for Kurt Cignetti last year.
3: Yeah, it definitely did. So maybe this is a better comparison. Not the Will Anderson thing was a joke. So a couple of years ago, London Simmons was a three-star. I think we all agree that's somebody that panned out and has probably punched above their weight class a little bit already in terms of how they were evaluated coming out of high school. So maybe that's going to be the case with this guy.
2: Two of the notables that I can remember for Alabama specifically, that maybe it wasn't a, wow, that came out of nowhere, but Javier Arenas is one that I think about. And I also think about Josh Jacobs. And we remember the Josh Jacobs story of how he was recruited and sleeping in the car and coach seeing him play basketball and Nick Saban wanting them to go and see him. I don't think Josh Jacobs was a four-star.
0: No, I don't think he was.
2: I know Javier Arenas was a two-star, I think.
0: I will never forget on signing day on the radio with Paul and Javier Arenas, it came down between South Florida and Alabama. Those are the only two schools that were going after him, and everybody had jokes about Javier Arenas. Oh, my gosh, Alabama's going after this kid that they're paddling South Florida for, and Javier Arenas came to Alabama and turned out to be a very special player and played a lot of years in the NFL.
2: Yeah.
0: He was a very good piece to that Alabama puzzle that developed pretty well before Nick Saban got there. And then, of course, once Saban got there, Javier Arenas was a very important piece to that defense.
2: Yeah, and just think about some of those role players in roles that players have played on special teams. So I mentioned Alabama and Arenas and Josh Jacobs. If you will go Auburn, how about the 2010 National Championship team with a, let's just say, Darvin Adams, right? Or you want to go back to 2004 and that undefeated team, a Courtney Taylor,
0: yeah,
2: who was not highly recruited out of high school in the state of Alabama. Good examples of that. Look, we see five stars that fall flat, a lot of four stars that never live up to the billing. So it works in, I think, just you kind of want to have a little bit of both to mix in, and hopefully you get the right combination. A lot of things got to work out, but good for Alabama.
0: So the World Cup is going on right now, and yesterday we were kind of following Messi as he became the all-time leading scorer in World Cup history. Well, Ronaldo for Portugal, he has just scored, and he becomes the first ever player to score in six World Cups. How about that? As Portugal is taking on Uzbekistan. Did you see the clip of Uzbekistan, their fans, as they were marching to the stadium for the game? They were on horseback, and they were in full, like, looked like chainmail. Yeah.
2: I'm watching it right now. Oh, that's, yeah. Okay.
0: There it is. Full regalia.
2: 100% transparency. I thought that was the reason in the world where they ate horses.
0: Is that why they're on horses?
2: I don't know. Do you pay homage to the horse before you eat it?
0: I don't know.
2: Where do they eat horses?
0: Wow.
2: Well, Conrad ate the cat yesterday.
0: Yes, he did.
2: Kazakhstan.
0: Oh,
3: I was at the grocery store yesterday after work, and I had somebody come up to me and say, "Did you know it was a cat?" In the parking lot. Never met him before. "Did you know it was a cat?" I said, "What?" And they said, the crate thing. I said, "Oh, well, thanks for listening to the show."
2: Can
3: and they
2: you
3: said,
2: take,
3: "Yeah, did you know it was a cat?" I said,
2: "No,
3: tell the breed, obviously not."
2: Could you tell the breed of the cat just by the taste of the ashes?
0: Could you tell it was Siamese?
3: You know what? I'd have to compare it to other ashes, I guess, and then we'll see if there's a texture difference or something. I mean, to be fair, I mean, I said it on the show. It really didn't taste like anything.
2: So. Siamese had a little hint of soy.
0: Oh, my goodness.
2: What was the cartoon where you had the Siamese? Was that Lady and the Tramp with the Siamese
1: the
2: cats?
1: Yes.
2: Were Siamese?
1: Yeah, the twin Siamese.
2: Those always freak me out.
1: Yeah.
2: I'm glad you're okay, Conrad. Yeah, I had a lot of questions about you eating cat ashes as well.
3: Y'all let me do it.
0: No.
3: You could have easily said,
0: that.
3: I don't know, maybe this one you don't want to.
2: Conrad, we offer suggestions, and you licked your finger and went in for the redip like 3 times. You knew.
1: This is true. You did.
2: You knew who you
1: were
2: dealing
1: with. And you were quick
2: with.
1: To be like, can I try it?
2: Yeah.
1: Yeah.
0: Sure. Go for it.
2: Yeah, we were all there. I had a follow-up question, too, but Conrad's gone silent, so.
3: No, let me hear it. What is it?
2: No, I just, I wanted to know if there was anything interesting this morning that
3: no.
2: you discovered.
3: No.
2: Okay.
3: No.
0: Oh, you mean like him, like, coughing up a hairball or something?
2: Yeah, or just like, Paige hears a long meow come out of the bathroom.
3: No, thankfully everything was normal.
0: Oh, okay. It's good to hear.
2: Light a match, Conrad.
0: Apparently, Mr. Carrot Top, that was the deceased cat, by the way.
1: So it was an orange tabby?
0: I'm not Liberty. I just know it was a...
2: We do know it was an orange tabby.
0: It was a Mr. Carrot Top.
1: I had
2: but
1: an orange tabby when
3: didn't
1: I was
3: it belong
1: kid.
3: To one of our listeners?
0: It did.
2: Yep.
0: It did. It had passed away.
2: But it had a great life.
0: Yeah.
1: I know. I'm just sad. I love cats.
2: Now Conrad will carry a little bit of that cat with him.
1: Yeah,
2: at least forever for the next day or so.
1: Yeah.
0: Got a little bit of that cat DNA in him.
3: I'll say most people say you got that dog in you. I've never heard you got that cat in you, but but here we are today.
2: Here we are.
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0: Three-man front, we continue from Social Taco here in Homewood. Text line is open, 205-834-9450. Auburn has picked up a couple of wide receiver commits at Alex Golish's class. Alabama gets an edge defender. Was it from the state of Georgia?
1: Norcross.
0: Yep. Norcross.
1: Mm-hmm.
0: Hotbed for recruiting. So with that, the text line, 205-834-9450, reads like this. If we're to trust Alabama's recruiting philosophy, how many players have been drafted to the NFL that DeBoer recruited and coached? Well, let's start. Michael Penix. Or recruited and coached, or recruited and coached slash coached, or just recruited?
2: I was about to say, his last year at Washington, he had, I mean, you said Penix, he had McMillan, Adunze. I'm trying to remember how many guys from that team got drafted. I think it was maybe five or six. How many? I mean, what? We got, there were what, like 9 or 10 Alabama guys last year that got drafted?
0: Yeah, we're counting Bernard.
2: Yeah, Jeremy, yeah.

0: Go Vikings.
1: That's Huffnuss.
0: Yeah. Somebody asking, is it just me or does anyone else think that Conrad in the Braves Grant Holmes is the same person? One with just longer hair than the other. Let's take a look at Grant Holmes.
2: I have met
0: Grant Holmes twice
2: comparison.
0: In person. And it never was like, you know what, you look like a guy.
2: See, someone when we were up there last week said they thought I was AJ McCarron when they first got up there.
0: I don't know where they got that.
2: I've gotten that one my whole life.
0: I could, yeah.
2: Grant Holmes?
0: If Grant Holmes grew the beard and cut the Cantu curls.
2: Grant Holmes looks like the guy from Office Space, you know, his neighbor that he watches the karate movies with.
0: Does drywall?
2: Yeah, that's who Grant Holmes looks like. I don't think I look like them. But maybe I do.
0: That guy's hilarious.
2: Maybe I do a little bit.
0: What's your cornhole? Corey says, my boy Conrad had... You said you had some stomach issues, though, in the break.
2: Well, yeah, but I was telling you, I don't know if it was because of the ashes or, like, just mentally I was expecting to have stomach issues from the ashes. So I was, like... convincing myself that my stomach didn't feel good.
0: And someone has photoshopped a new picture of Conrad.
1: Looks good.
0: That looks good. That is not a tabby. Kind of looks like his face there.
1: Looks like a cast member from Cats.
0: Would you paint your face like a cast member for Cats for the trivia?
3: Now that would be a makeup too.
2: Yeah, that would be a... That would be a challenge. I don't know if I want to do that.
0: Celebrate Broadway in America. I don't think there's anything damaging that you could wear at this point now. Justin, I don't know. We will go back and we'll figure out how many of those guys that Kalen DeBoer actually recruited. But he said several that he's recruited and played. They got drafted in the NFL. Keep the text coming in, 205-834-9450.
1: So it was interesting. So earlier this morning on 103.7 The Buzz in Little Rock, they did an interview, and I'm trying to get her name. Her name's Marsha Martin, and she's an Arkansas businesswoman. And so she was on this interview with this morning show in Arkansas, and she was talking about Ryan Silverfield. Talking about how much she liked him. And she mentioned that she was going to see him Wednesday at the naming of the football stadium. Nobody in the state of Arkansas had any idea what she was talking about. But apparently, they're going to have an announcement at noon tomorrow in which, apparently, they're going to rename the stadium. And they believe that it will be a corporate sponsor that will add millions of dollars to the University of Arkansas. So, as you know, it's...
0: Reynolds Razorback.
1: Right, and that's named after, if you've ever done a little Google search on Reynolds, the arena there in Tulsa that the Golden Hurricane, he is in Oklahoma, I believe he was in radio, owned a lot of media conglomerate, and he ended up giving a lot of money to both University of Arkansas, Tulsa, maybe even to the University of Oklahoma. And so some of the money that he gave to Arkansas went to the improvements of the football stadium, and that's why it's named Reynolds Razorback Stadium. And so it appears now, based on this interview, like, oops, that they're going to have a naming ceremony at noon tomorrow. And there's been nothing official coming from the university, so it's got everybody in the state of Arkansas pretty fired up right now. But just that little interview, that little oops, that little thing that she just kind of dropped in the middle of her interview.
0: So would it be, I mean, we don't, if we're just guess, Reynolds, would it be,
1: I mean, I dropped the Reynolds
0: Donald
1: name.
0: Reynolds Field at Walmart Stadium or Walmart Field?
1: I don't know. Back in September of last year, Hunter Yurachek said that Learfield, who is their media partner, that they're going to start soliciting corporations to name Razorback Stadium. So I think the name, the Reynolds name, will probably come off the

0: stadium, and it will be replaced by a corporate sponsor.
1: Okay.
0: So, more money.
1: Yeah, I guess that's always a little bit awkward for the family.
0: Well, once again, I'm not really sure because of Reynolds family's involvement and I guess the money, the trust that they give to different universities. I don't know. I don't think this is like, you know.
1: It's obviously a big deal because two people knew about it.
0: Yeah, it's a pretty tight circle, apparently. I'm not really sure who Marsha Martin is, but she went on 103.7 The Buzz and said that there's going to be an official naming ceremony coming up on Wednesday.
1: Some stadium personnel guys like, are you kidding me? I got to come up here for that.
0: You never know. Maybe she owns the company that like did the new sign or something.
1: Maybe so. Yeah. Marsha Martin is breaking news.
0: Yeah. So.
1: Yeah, Donald Reynolds did well for himself.
0: He
1: Don
0: sure did.
1: Ray Media Group.
0: Yep. I knew it was a media group. Yep. But his name is all over all sorts of buildings all over the country, including Tulsa Golden Hurricane. Their basketball arena is named after him, where UAB plays.
1: Yeah, we rode by there. It's not a bad arena. Tulsa's campus, not bad. Boy, it was cold, though. Whew. It was cold that day. Keep the text firing in, 205-834-9450. Portugal is up in their World Cup match against Uzbekistan, 2-0.
0: Who do you got in that game?
1: I'm Portugal, yeah. I went total.
0: Did you?
1: I don't know. What is how does soccer work? Is it just go? Is it like hockey? Just this team is favored?
0: Yeah, by.
1: Can I go total goals?
0: Yeah.
1: Okay. Go with the small dog races at the Barons. We'll stick with that.
0: Yeah.
1: I'm going to get back into the gambling thing.
0: As you should.
1: Yeah. We continue. We're live from Social Taco. Still got Pat Ponders. He's going to ask questions. We're going to try to answer responsibly. We'll get to more of your texts. A lot of those on the text line as well. It's a beautiful Tuesday. Glad you're with us here on Jocks.
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13: A Better Life with Dr. Sanjay Gupta.
14: They say consistency is key, but sometimes you just gotta switch it up. A new study out of Harvard School of Public Health found that varying your exercise routine could add years to your life. What exercise someone did didn't matter much. What did matter was that all the exercises together worked all the muscle groups in their body. Now, an added benefit to changing things up is it can help you push through the plateau effect. That's when your body gets so efficient at doing something that you actually stop getting better at it. And we know from previous research that specializing in any one sport at a young age can make someone actually more prone to injury. And as experts we talk to point out, Even elite athletes switch up things with their workouts, making sure to target strength, cardio, flexibility, balance, and doing that every single week. I'm Dr. Sanjay Gupta, helping you live a better life.
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0: is 12:32. We are live at Social Taco as the cake is being cut. It's Reba's birthday. Howie's lovely wife as the cake is being cut. We've also got some cupcakes. So if you're in the vicinity, you want to come on by and enjoy some Mexican cuisine here at Social Taco and also some cake for her birthday. Come on by.
1: Well, if you can't make it out to Social Taco today, another place that we love is Big Whiskey's. They have a full menu that has something for everyone. They have a great outdoor patio with a putting green and game area. It's great for those summer evenings this time of year. So go see them in their newest location off Highway 119 at 280 near the Publix or in the Stadium Trace Village.
0: We do this typically maybe in the last hour of the show, but we'll do it a little bit early today. I come up with questions. They give me answers. This is Pat Ponders.
2: I want to know what you're thinking. Tell me what's on your mind.
3: It's time for Pat Ponders.
0: All right, here we go. Question number one. On Three says Texas and Georgia are locks from the SEC to make the college football playoff in 2026. They listed five other teams from the conference as what they classify as serious contenders. Give me your two locks for the college football playoffs from the SEC and two other serious contenders.
4: Locks, I'll agree with them. Texas and Georgia, which I'm not absolutely sold on either. And then outside of that, Alabama, Ole Miss, LSU, got to be in the conversation. Oklahoma and Texas A&M.
1: Yeah, I'd probably go same locks, Texas and Georgia. And then for contenders, I was thinking A&M, I was thinking LSU, I was thinking Bama.
4: Are you ready for Florida yet?
1: Not yet.
4: I'm not either.
1: Maybe Ole Miss. I'd probably go those.
5: Yeah, Texas and Georgia are the best bets. And then if I can only give you two other contenders, I think the two next up for me would be, I'll probably go LSU and Texas A&M.
0: According to On3, they listed the five other serious contenders as A&M, Ole Miss, Bama, Oklahoma, and LSU. So, Conrad, your Bama made the list. Congratulations.
6: Yeah, they're still on that preseason list.
5: We're in the
6: list.
5: Top half of the conference because they named like eight teams.
0: All right, here we go. Question number two.
6: At least he keeps it real.
0: After more than 5,000 editions of ESPN Sports Center, more than anyone in network history, Linda Cohn is retiring on June the 30th. She's been a fixture at ESPN since 1992. So the question is, when you hear the word Sports Center, who is the first person that comes to your mind?
4: Chris Berman. I remember some of those early Sports Center broadcast, and Chris Berman seems like he's always been on there ever since I remember watching, and that would have been I would have been 4 or 5 years old, first time I ever saw SportsCenter, or what was ESPN then.
5: Yeah, mine would still be Stuart Scott, honestly, just from growing up, but nowadays it would be SVP.
1: I was gonna say Stuart Scott from when I was a kid.
0: For me, it was Dan Patrick.
1: That's a good one.
0: Patrick and Olbermann's the one that put SportsCenter into the lexicon of most Americans when it comes to SportsCenter.
4: For sure.
0: Yep. So, Linda Cohn, retiring at the end of the month.
4: Have fun, Linda. You deserve it.
0: Question number three. On this date in 1917, Ernie Shore enters the game after Boston Red Sox pitcher Babe Ruth is ejected for punching an umpire. Shore makes the most of his situation as he retires all 26 batters he faces in a 4-0 win over the Washington Senators. It is ruled a combined no-hitter with Babe Ruth. What's the biggest opportunity you've ever gotten simply because you happen to be at the right place at the right time, like Ernie Shore?
1: Ooh.
0: I'm also appalled, Conrad, that Babe Ruth punched down an umpire.
5: The umpire is going a little far, but that's not the most surprising thing I would have heard about Babe Ruth.
0: So So what's the biggest opportunity you've ever gotten simply because you happen to be at the right place at the right time?
5: Oh, that's a tough one.
4: As a fan, I happened to be in the right place at the right time. It was in Baton Rouge. Got to lead a team into Tiger Stadium because I was standing there as a part of that line, me and another friend. There was a putting contest that I finished second in, and I won a nice putter. This brat from wherever won first place, and I think he got a trip to Disney. But I would not have been in that if I had not been standing where I was standing, and they said, hey, we're about to shut it down. The brat got to putt first. I putted second, but I got a nice putter. And other than that, just every good thing that the Lord's ever blessed me with.
1: The only thing that I can think of off the top of my head was when I got to be on Big Noon Kickoff. Because my appearance group, because not all of us could do Big Noon Kickoff that game day. Because we have to be in a million different places all across Lincoln before games. And my appearance group just like happened to be still in the locker room. And our coach was like, Molly's group, go. Big Noon Kickoff needs you. And I was like, yes. Like,
4: yeah.
1: Broadcasting nerd in me. I was like, oh, yeah, this is sick. That was really cool.
4: Did Urban Meyer have a toupee?
1: I didn't notice. I did get to meet him, though. That was the day I met Urban Meyer.
4: That was the day.
1: Mm-hmm. Nice guy.
5: I'm going to take the cheesy route, probably. So when I met my wife, we like knew of each other and we knew who each other were, but we ended up running into each other at a place in Birmingham one day, and that ended up, we met and like kind of were talking for a little bit, and it actually turned into our first date. And then we had a date the next day after that, and the next day after that, and that's when we were like, yeah, this is probably going pretty good if we just met and had 3 dates in 3 days and really enjoyed spending time with
4: them. That is so sappy and sweet. But are you serious? You're gonna go there? You don't have anything else? Because now I feel bad.
5: Okay, when I was in college, one time I was walking by the Malmore Athletic Facility and the door was open, and so I snuck in there and was able to walk around the whole athletic facility with no supervision because someone had left the door open.
1: Wow.
4: That's pretty good.
1: Oh,
5: that one was pretty sweet too.
1: My junior year, like that summer before my junior year, was when the Husker Radio Network opened, which was my first job. And I happened to be walking across the student union, and I see Jessica Cootie, who was like the main female on HRN. And I knew who she was just because I worked for the student radio station. And I went up to her, I was like, hi, my name is Molly Robinson. Like, I want to come up and meet you. It's so great to meet you, blah, blah, blah. She was like, hey, actually, I need help with something. Can you help me record this? And I said, absolutely. Yeah. 2 months later, got an internship.
4: Yeah.
1: All because I was walking to class, I was running late, but I saw Jessica, and I was like, oh, I need to talk to her.
4: Yes.
1: My physics professor or whatever class it was can wait. This is a networking opportunity.
4: Yeah, you use that. You don't use that physics.
1: No. Or like psychology. It was something. I don't remember. Shows how important it was. But I got an internship out of it.
4: Heck yeah. Mm-hmm. Here you go, young people.
0: All right. Final question of the day comes courtesy of John Saber. John Saber sent this to me yesterday afternoon. He says, you have to choose one, no getting out of it. Which would you rather do? Get a monthly massage from a male listener of Don Don's choosing. Or be the face or a model of an embarrassing product like Depends Fit Flex underwear.
4: I'm Brace Old. I'll be the spokesperson for Depends.
5: Yeah, you're getting paid probably good money for that, too.
4: Yeah, it's all green.
5: Yeah, I'm taking that one all day.
4: Yeah.
5: I'll do kitty litter.
4: And I look...
5: whatever.
4: I looked... Look, I've never worn an adult diaper, but based on my recollection of adult diapers to where they are now, I think they have some very sensible fashion options. Got kind of the boxer brief type.
1: But no, I'd be the model.
4: Doesn't look like you got a bowling ball in your seat. You know what I'm saying?
1: Yeah.
0: So none of y'all would take Don Don up on assigning someone to give y'all a massage?
1: Do not touch me.
4: No. No, that sounds awful.
5: Am I getting paid for that one?
4: Yeah.
0: Oh, so you would do it for money?
1: Of course.
5: Well, if I'm getting paid more money for that than the diaper commercial or whatever, yeah.
4: You think Don Don's got a massage guy?
0: Ask him.
4: I don't want to ask
1: I'm
4: him.
1: I'm not going to know.
4: Larry can ask him. Dave, you're closest to him. You ask him. I just want to hear the response.
0: Oh, my goodness.
5: Don Don's got a guy for everything.
4: I do want to try the baby goat yoga.
1: Oh, yeah.
4: Or the puppy yoga. Seems like that would be fun.
5: Where did that come from?
4: I'm trying to go to my happy place right now.
5: Where did that come from?
4: Because the last thought in my mind was Don. For some reason, it's Don Don giving the massage.
0: Look at him.
5: It could be Don Don. It could be Stan. It could
4: be
5: Howie.
4: He's like an elf.
5: He's options.
4: Just perked
1: no,
4: up.
1: Absolutely not. Mm-mm. Nope.
0: No, Saber said it would be Don Don choosing
1: who
0: would give you the massage.
1: Nope, not happening.
4: Don Don's just like, he'd want to do it himself. Just make sure it got done right.
0: Yeah.
4: That's my
5: just
4: fear.
5: Just to make sure it got done
4: that's
5: right.
4: That's my fear.
0: All right, that's today's.
4: Waist up, Don Don. Waist up.
0: Yeah.
4: What are you doing?
0: Yeah.
4: I told you, my glutes don't need massage.
0: All right, that's today's Pat Ponders. We do have some serious breaking news, and this is huge. The NFL has announced that they will not hold a supplemental draft, meaning Texas Tech quarterback Brendan Sorsby will not be eligible for the league in 2026. He will be eligible for the 2027 NFL draft. So he rolled the dice, and it came up snake eyes.
4: Congratulations to the CFL.
0: Or the UFL.
4: You've got your poster boy.
0: There you go.
5: This all worked out perfectly.
4: Yes. Yep. He's going to do great at Saskatchewan.
0: Maybe that's why Cody Campbell said, you know what? Keep that money, son. You're going to need it because the NFL's not going to give you a chance this year.
4: Yeah. Sorsby's got a golden parachute somewhere with Smash Capital.
0: Perhaps so.
4: Yeah. I don't think we're gonna get the entire story ever. But. Yeah, it might be a little bit.
0: So that's big news. Sorsby will not be eligible for the NFL this season. So, huge story.
4: Well, crap.
0: And by the way, Brendan Sorsby's attorney has already spoken. He says that the NFL's decision is a violation of the collective bargaining agreement, and we intend to pursue the players' rights with the NFLPA.
4: Good luck with that one.
0: So, here we go.
4: Good luck with that one. A lot of people went against the NFLPA. That'll go well.
0: So there you go.
4: 205-834-9450 on the text line. Someone adding that Don Don has agreed to pitch his tent and set up a massage booth.
0: Oh, my goodness.
4: Lewis, bringing back some memories. Landrum, do you remember when ESPN mornings were just fitness shows and World's Strongest Man competitions? Yes, it was those people on the beach. They were always running to get to that big black rubber mat that was on the sand, and they'd go through a workout, and all of their bodies looked amazing, and it was so effortless. Posey is asking, would it be weird if Don Don chose himself to get the massage? No, I think that would totally be where he went. And Collins back to Babe Ruth punching an umpire. Back then, punching the umpire was the equivalent of giving someone a handshake.
0: I'm glad you said shake.
4: Or that. You know, I don't know. Depends on where you live.
0: Yeah. All right, so the breaking news, the NFL will not hold a supplemental draft. Sorsby is SOL.
4: Somebody asking to Sorsby, can he just become an undrafted free agent now?
0: I'm sitting here reading a letter that was sent to Mr. Sorsby from the NFL, and I'll have an answer for you momentarily, but it does not believe that is going to be the case because the NFL holds the sole discretion of determining whether they would hold an appropriate supplemental draft, and they have deemed this not necessary. So,
4: okay. Well, keep the text rolling in. We got Dimitri Ravenos at the top of the hour. We continue to broadcast live from Social Taco here in the square in Homewood. Join us on Jocks.
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29: A Better Life with Dr. Sanjay Gupta.
30: By age 35, two-thirds of American men will experience some degree of noticeable hair loss. And by age 50, about 85% of men will have significantly thinning hair. That's according to the American Hair Loss Association. Now, one dermatologist explained that hair loss can either be genetic or it can be triggered by stress, illness, surgery, medications, major life events. No matter the cause, a lot of men, understandably, are frustrated by hair loss because it seems like a loss of control. You can take great care of your scalp by all sorts of expensive lotions and potions, but that might not matter. There are some tried and true medications that might work, like minoxidil or finasteride. But another solution is just shaving it off, and I've heard more and more how liberating this can be for a lot of guys. That's the ultimate control of their appearance. I'm Dr. Sanjay Gupta, helping you live a better life.
31: Health.com.

0: It is 12:50. The breaking story. If you're just now tuning in, Brandon Sorsby, there will not be an NFL supplemental draft that coming out just a couple minutes ago. So he's out of luck for 2026. He will be eligible for the 2027 NFL draft. His attorney, Jeffrey Kessler, he told Yahoo Sports a few moments ago that they will pursue all avenues legally as they believe the NFL is in violation of their collective bargaining agreement. So, once again, Sorsby will find himself in court.
1: Now, Sorsby might be out of luck, but you're in luck if you're looking for an economical, efficient way to look better, to feel better when it comes to your fitness. 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They got a wonderful staff located, as mentioned, just down the road from us here in downtown Homewood. Paul is the owner. He's got a wonderful training staff. Make sure you tell them Landrum from Jocks sent you.
0: So I'm sitting here reading the letter that the NFL sent to Sorsby. It says, under our collective bargaining agreement, the league retains sole discretion to determine whether it's appropriate to conduct a supplemental draft in any given year. The league has not conducted such a draft for several years, and prior to your submission, the league had no plans to do this year as no other player was sought entry. Your petition, filed 3 business days before the deadline without any supporting information or documentation, and only after abandoning your recent litigation efforts to avoid NCAA sanctions, does not provide a basis for the league to alter those plans. The issues presented by your petition are too significant and too closely tied to the league's core integrity interests to permit meaningful review within the timeline presented. In other words, we're not going to let you just slide in here because of the fact that you admitted that you gambled on your own football team. So kudos to the NFL standing up for its integrity and saying, no, thank you, sir.
1: Yeah, well, and it's a good move, and it's a no-brainer. And who knows, maybe a year from now we're looking at Brandon Sorsby and he's a part of the NFL, but it's too soon, and it would be a horrible look. And the NFL just doesn't make bad decisions, and Brandon Sorsby is not going to be worth Roger Goodell and the Shield staking its reputation, especially with how proactive they try to be and even retroactive in making sure that it doesn't affect the integrity of the game at that level. Because if that starts happening, then we do have some serious problems. You thought you had an NBA scandal with Donahue.
0: Woo. Now, I just hope for this young man. Again, he's 22 years old. He's a man. I hope that Texas Tech lives up to what they preached to us for weeks and months, that they are going to stand behind this young man and they're going to provide him with all the services needed. Because obviously this is a real kick in the gut when that was going to be your safety net of going off and potentially being on an NFL roster. And then now the NFL says, not so fast, my friend, not happening.
1: But again, and look, if Brandon Sorsby, if he plays again, I'm not going to swear off sports forever. I don't think he should be thrown under a jail. But what was Brandon Sorsby going to learn from his mistake, whether he got to play college football this year or if the NFL said, oh, sure, we'll take you? How much would he really be learning? I'm sure he's learned a lot, but he's a young guy. He's got loads of talent. He's going to play football again somewhere.
0: So let me see if I get this straight. So now Brandon Sorsby literally was going to lose to the Big 12 or the NCAA, but now they're going to sue the NFL?
1: That's why it's laughable.
0: Of all entities,
1: yeah,
0: that you're going to try to sue?
1: Yeah, you want to go up against the NFLPA, just the NFL in general, but the NFLPA, no. Undefeated, you're done. Enjoy Saskatchewan.
0: Or Birmingham.
1: Or Birmingham. We still have a team as of right now, right?
0: As of June 23rd at 12:55 p.m., yes, we have a team.
1: Carolina, they still have a team. Dimitri Ravenos, he supports that team.
0: Yep.
1: He joins us next. Three-man front as we're live from Social Taco in the Terrace. Come and join us. The tacos are plentiful. The fellowship is superb.
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15: Few people now have asked me about a TikTok trend that they've come across. It's called 75 Hard. The challenge was created by entrepreneur and author Andy Frisella, who calls it a, quote, transformative mental toughness program and an Ironman for your brain. So here's what it entails. Eat a structured diet with no alcohol, drink a gallon of water, read 10 pages of nonfiction, take a progress photo, and complete two 45-minute workouts, one of them outdoors, every day for 75 days. Quite a challenge. We asked CNN fitness contributor Dana Santis about this, who reminded us that sustainable fitness isn't about punishment or proving discipline through extremes. It's about building habits that integrate into your lifestyle in a way that feels supportive and repeatable. If you ask me, that's going to be the key to long-term success. I'm Dr. Sanjay Gupta, helping you live a better life.
16: 7 days.

0: It is 1 o'clock. Welcome back into Three Man Front. A lot of discussion today, a lot of different subjects on the table. We will start with recruiting. Some big news for the Auburn Tigers. Two more commitments this morning. Deshaun Hall, a four-star wide receiver from Prattville. He has committed to Auburn. Also, three-star receiver Cedric Simmons from Selma. He has committed to Auburn. Auburn now has jumped Florida to the number 8 position in the 247 sports rankings for recruiting. Meanwhile, Alabama, last hour, they got a three-star edge commitment from Tyler Younger from Norcross, Georgia. 6'5", 230-pound edge defender. He has committed to Alabama. He chose Alabama over Stanford and Rutgers. But the big story, just moments ago, Brendan Sorsby, he is out of options as the NFL, their legal team, sent a letter to Brendan Sorsby telling him that they will not conduct a supplemental draft this year. So he is out of luck, and he will be eligible for the 2027 draft. So we'll see if his attorney, Jeffrey Kessler, who was one of those names that we heard all the time in news over the last couple weeks against the Big 12 and the NCAA, we'll see if he wants to go toe-to-toe with the wonderful likes of the National Football League.
1: Yeah, he can try, but a lot of people have tried and to no avail. Dimitri Ravenos joining us here on Three Man Front, as he customarily does. All of our guests join us on the Higginbotham Hotline. Happy late June to you, Dimitri. How are you?
2: I am good. We are getting some much-needed rain up here in North Carolina. It's finally done with what felt like a 48-hour no-break celebration of the Stanley Cup. So ready to lock back into college football here.
1: You just heard the news on Brendan Sorsby. He's not playing college football this next season or ever again. NFL says no to the supplemental, at least for the time being. What should Brendan Sorsby do this offseason, as it appears he's going to have an offseason?
2: So am I right in understanding that part of – because I'm reading this as we're talking.
1: Right.
2: Am I right in understanding that part of this is the NFL saying, you said you were going to be declared ineligible. That does not seem to have happened, so why do you need a supplemental draft?
0: Based on me, it seems like that because of the documentation, and they're worried about, once again, the integrity –
2: sure.
0: To me, this is just the NFL saying, you know what, we just need to hit pause. We don't need to rush into this. And basically, this might be a one-year ban, so to speak. Because before, yeah, it was Terrell Pryor back in 2011, the NFL, they had a supplemental draft. He was drafted, but the commissioner gave him a 5-game suspension. So to me, this is just the NFL's polite way of saying, you know what, we're basically not going to have a supplemental draft, and that's going to cause you a whole season of being banned because you bet on your own football team. That's me.
2: Yeah,
0: that's me reading between the lines.
2: Yeah, I mean, and look, when we talked last week, Pat, the thing I didn't quite get was what was going to be Sorsby's argument for a supplemental draft if the decision had been deferred so long that it would not interfere with his college football season. If he has, you know, made it clear he is not going back to Texas Tech and now he doesn't get that supplemental draft, I guess he is sitting out. I always thought it was very strange that he and his lawyer basically got their way and he was still appealing for some sort of hardship for the NFL to reconsider his case in the first place.
1: You know, the more I think about it, it'd be funny to say, well, he should get into handicapping or have some kind of Vegas Insider podcast. But is that off limits to a guy like him? Even if he chose to, I realize now he's dealing with his addiction, his illness. But could you foresee him going that angle? Or would he be maybe hands off to the Vegas community as well?
2: It's so hard to figure that out, Landrum, right? In a world where Giannis Antetokounmpo is allowed to own part of Kelce, I don't know what is and isn't off limits. You hit on him, doing his addiction recovery work. I think that would immediately raise an eyebrow and cross him off a lot of NFL GM's list that he was a trustworthy person if he went into you know, some sort of one year podcast relationship with a big sports book or prediction market.
0: Since the last time we spoke to you, the Senate, the committee, heard the Protect College Sports Act. They are now going to send it to the Senate floor. It passed 19-9 last week. Your thoughts on that? Do you think it will get out of the Senate? And if so, what's the likelihood that the House of Representatives will pass this into law?
2: I mean, I think you would have to think that coming up towards the midterms, the Republicans control both sides. If they feel like it's a win for them, it almost certainly would. It's funny, ever since that first round of voting happened, I have heard more people that didn't seem to have an opinion on this suddenly sound as if they had actually read the Protect College Sports Act. I'll be honest, I don't know enough to know which bill was the one that seemed to have teeth and which one was the one that did a whole lot of nothing, but I would think this comes down probably to political calculus, right? Like, it'd be a big win if you could say you fixed college football, whether you really did or not.
1: Football, schmutball, soccer is the sport that we play here in the United States. I know that you were getting fired up for the World Cup and U.S. men's soccer. I've been pleasantly surprised, impressed, all of the above with what we've got through the first two matches. You follow it. What's the likelihood that we get really excited and we see this U.S. men's national team get to the Sweet 16 or maybe beyond?
2: So we've only been to the quarterfinals twice. Well, once, because the other time when we got to the semifinals was the very first World Cup, and there was no quarterfinal to go to. So it would be monumental to do that on U.S. soil. I have thought all along, what concerned me about this U.S. team is going into the World Cup, they had not settled on their goalie yet. Matt Freeze, the guy that has been the starter in World Cup tune-ups, was averaging giving up more than two goals a game. That is really bad in a sport where you see a lot of 0-0 ties, right? But I think that the offense has bailed him out, keeping the ball on the attacking half of the field for as long as they have. Admittedly, we haven't played our strongest opponents yet. Like, believe it or not, even though they are eliminated, Turkey probably has more talent than the other two countries we've played, and we'll see what happens in the knockout stage. But I think I saw that it would be Bosnia-Herzegovina in the round of 32, and then either Ivory Coast or was it South Korea maybe in the round of 16? Like, that sets up pretty well for us to be in the quarterfinal, I think.
0: All right, so Dimitri, I know at least in my adult life I've heard time and time again that soccer was the up-and-coming sport, that all youths were going to start playing that over youth football, youth basketball, baseball, whatever the case may be. If the United States gets deep into this tournament, what do you think it would do for overall youth soccer in the United States?
2: Oh, I think it would be a very good thing at the youth level. I do think that the U.S.'s biggest problem with soccer is you'll never get the biggest stars to come here and play until, you know, like Messi, they are on the back end of their career. The MLS has had a lot of those guys, but you know, if you look at where it is desirable for people to be, there are probably a dozen countries in front of us. In England, maybe their second-tier league is better than the MLS. That is that is always going to be a hurdle to overcome. Oh, and by the way, the MLS moved all of their games behind an Apple paywall that nobody seems to have. Like, that's always going to be the hurdle soccer has to overcome here. But, man, every kid I know, at least for a year, play soccer. Every friend I have, their kids at least for a year play it. Like, it is not as big of a challenge to understand the rules for the generation below us as it was for us in 1994.
1: Yeah, it seems like that soccer is one of those things the rest of the world, they still cherish because we have not figured it out at the men's level at the World Cup stage anyways.
2: Yeah, I think too, you know, within the United States, the other thing, too, is, and I'll go back to this, like, you know, when the MLS first launched and the U.S. men's team was getting pretty decent in the early 2000s, U.S. Soccer was pretty protective about keeping our best players here. This World Cup team, 25 dudes, only 8 of them actually play their professional careers in the United States. With those kind of numbers, you would have to think that given, you know, Caitlin Clark and Angel Reese and Asia Wilson, probably the WNBA has surpassed the MLS in terms of overall star-making possibilities for a sport in the United States. So, you know, I think it is going to be a matter of the kids that grew up with it spreading the gospel more than it is the nation suddenly falling in love with soccer.
0: In regards to the Europeans, all the videos that we've seen about how they have discovered Buc-ee's and Waffle House,
2: yeah.
0: It's pretty cool how they start the videos by saying, you know what, I want to apologize to America because obviously they had, I guess, a certain belief in which they would get over here, and I think this has been a good thing. I think that they're getting to see the real roots of the country, maybe not something that they see on television from Los Angeles or New York.
2: I don't know if you have seen the polar opposite of that, which is the Scottish fans saying, we were told Boston is a drinking town. Why do all of these places keep running out of beer when we show up?
0: That is another angle. Yes, very much so.
2: No, it's been great. Like, I don't know if you saw the video. I mean, like, even L.A. and New York, right? I don't know if you saw the video of all the Norwegian fans doing their Viking rowboat celebration in the middle of Times Square.
1: Yes.
2: That was awesome. Like, that was such a cool, like, we are all watching the same thing kind of moment, like, that we just don't get anymore because viewership of everything is so
1: crazy. I don't think the United States, I don't think we're capable of doing it. I don't. Even if you got a big group of people, half the people are on their phone. There's no way.
2: The funny thing about soccer culture to me has always been, in the United States, has always been all of our cheers are copied from other countries, and that's fine. Like, we're new to this soccer thing. I don't blame the United States for that being the thing, but like, you look at these dudes from Scotland, these dudes from Australia, which I didn't know was a big soccer culture, but like, they are coming up with choreographed songs and dances that they all seem to know on the fly. Like, there is a level of dedication to this sport that those fans have that college football is the only one-for-one you can give, right? Because the first time you see everybody doing coordinated jazz hands at Texas A&M, like, you are floored by the fact that your school doesn't have something like that, and this just comes as second nature. The World Cup fandom, college football is the only American comparison to.
0: All right, so what you got coming up on the bubble bath this week as we are inching even closer to the start of the college football season?
2: Yeah, so the episode that is out right now, we sort of talk about why all of these SEC stadiums are hosting Morgan Wallen concerts and soccer games and the Savannah Bananas. So that's out right now. And then this week, we will dive into why whenever you see a retrospective of old college logos, every team called the Tigers has the exact same logo.
0: That's good. I know the answer to that, but I'm gonna let people go.
1: That's good, Dimitri.
0: Go watch that because that is me being a uniform geek. I know all about that.
1: Just quickly going back to what this could mean for the United States, and I realize that they, you know, according to Vegas, have a snowball's chance to win the World Cup. But if this team does win the World Cup, that would have to be, what, top five as far as American achievements in sport all time?
2: It would be, and I have thought about this a lot this week, because I don't know if you saw Tim Howard, best goalkeeper the U.S. has ever produced, basically said, like, it's impossible. It's an awesome dream, but it is impossible for the United States to win the World Cup. I think the only thing that would even be in the ballpark of, like, I can't believe that happened is the Miracle on Ice, specifically a bunch of college kids beating this Russian super team, right? Because we had a hockey culture in the United States. U.S. soccer has gotten a whole lot better, but it would be unfathomable to think we could walk away with the World Cup, especially with the way we used to have to put together teams of, hey, would you like to immigrate to the United States so that you could play professional soccer here? Now we have a bunch of dudes that were born here that are probably one of the 10 best teams in the world.
1: We got a local product here from Hoover High School.
2: Chris Richards. I'm a big fan of Chris. My son and I had a long conversation about, do we think he grows out and teases out his hair before games to change the angle the ball comes off of his head in a quarter kick situation?
0: That's fascinating.
1: That is fascinating.
0: Think about that.
1: See, this is all the nerd stuff we're missing out on, Pat.
0: Yeah.
2: Listen, if you guys want to make it up to North Carolina Thursday, 10 p.m., we can all watch the turkey game together.
1: Me and Pat are still trying to order our jerseys.
0: Yeah, we need some help with that. Do you have any contacts? Because, like, Landrum and I, about a month ago, we had considered buying a couple jerseys for the
2: sure.
0: World Cup. And we didn't pull the trigger. I don't know why. Just didn't do it. Maybe we were too involved in the baseball tournament in Hoover. But then all of a sudden, the last few days, we have both attempted to try to find something, and we have been unsuccessful. So if you know of anybody, or if anybody in our audience would like to...
1: Unless we want to go on a hunger strike for 3 weeks, we could probably get one of those jerseys. They're really small.
2: You might be going on the Chinese bootleg sites, and maybe you will show up by November.
1: Maybe by November. I think we're going to have America 251 before I get that jersey that I ordered.
2: With the Hurricanes winning the Stanley Cup, there are a bunch of places here with signs in the window that say Stanley Cup merchandise sold out. I have definitely seen U.S. soccer merchandise sold out just this week for the first time.
0: Yeah, me and Landrum got excited because before the show, we were actually trying to do some shopping, and we came across, and the only size that we could find would be a small. And
2: sure.
0: That's just not happening. Molly could wear a small or an extra small, but not me and Landrum.
2: Pat, you don't want to go one size down and show off the guns?
0: Well, I mean, Landrum typically does that with mediums.
2: Sure.
0: But no, I'm not doing that.
3: Dimitri, I have my brother's old hand-me-down jerseys from when he was like 8, and they still fit me. So,
0: yeah.
2: I don't know how to respond to that. I genuinely don't know how to respond. That is a problem I will never know.
1: I'm catching up on all this extra World Cup stuff.
2: I have shirts from last year that do not fit me.
3: Yeah. Well, the small would be great for me. I would gladly take
1: that. Dimitri, I don't know. You would know this, maybe. Something about the Norwegian coach's daughter that everybody's going crazy over.
2: All right. Well, I have something to do before I have
1: you
2: to
1: have your Google search. Just go from there.
0: Yes.
1: All right.
0: Yes, very much so. Dimitri, have a good rest of the week, and we'll talk to you next Tuesday.
2: All right, boys. Talk to you then.
0: See you. He joined us on the Higginbotham Hotline. Higginbotham is your one-source solution for insurance, financial, and HR services. So, yeah, we've given the clarion call out there. Me and Landrum need some jerseys. We'll pay for them. We just can't find them.
1: Yeah, they can be game-worn.
0: I'm not going that far.
3: Yeah, good luck.
1: Chris, if your parents are listening, we'll take some old gear.
0: Yeah. We've got a lot of breaking news today during our show. We've already told you that Brendan Sorsby, he will not be eligible for a supplemental draft because the NFL says we're not having one, but you will be eligible for 2027, so he will not be playing in the National Football League in 2026. Meanwhile, moments ago, the Division I cabinet, they have officially voted to approve the age-based eligibility model. The cabinet meeting continues through tomorrow, so technically it will not be official until the meeting ends on Wednesday. But what this means is student-athletes whose fourth season of college eligibility was completed by spring of 2026, no other eligibility will be had. Again, this is the 5 years starting at age 19 to be able to play college sports. So this is big. This has officially been adopted by the D1 cabinet, as most people believe that it was going to be official.
1: Text line is open. We'll still get to a lot more of your responses as you interact with us on the show, and we always appreciate it. Plus, we see good, we see bad. I've seen something bad, the worst thing I've seen. We'll do it next. Three-man front right here on Jobs.
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0: FSU Dave giving us a full breakdown. He is optimistic. This is a man that has seen the highest level of sport played on the international stage. Of course, retired tennis official. But this is who we go to when it's not an obscure sport, but soccer is one of those sports. We stay in our lane, but we're patriots and we love our country.
1: Yep.
0: And Dave, as he did so eloquently during curling during the Olympics, he just broke down some real meat and potatoes soccer strategy.
1: He did.
0: For the United States men's team. So we appreciate Dave. Get to a lot of your texts as you're firing in on the text line. We always appreciate that. I want to remind you that the garage in Pelham, that's where you need to go when you trust all of your automotive needs. If it's something that needs to be checked, repaired, they can certainly do it. And it starts with their owner, Bob, who's a wonderful human being giving back to the community. But it's also outstanding individuals like Robert and Richie. 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Guys, you never have to worry about your daughter, your wife, your girlfriend, significant other going into the garage and being treated with anything but respect. 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Right now, get the AC checks. $25 off the AC checks. 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But, folks, they got tires. They can handle anything under the sun. It's the Garage in Pelham. 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That's the website. Always tell them Landrum from Jocks sent you.
1: All right, so the NCAA, they have officially adopted the age-based eligibility structure, giving players 5 years to play five seasons from either when they enroll or from the season they turn 19, whichever comes first. The Division I cabinet was unanimous in their vote on this new model. So it was expected that that was going to pass. But something that is unanimous, especially at the NCAA level, goes without saying, bit of a surprise there. The NFL will not hold a supplemental draft for Brendan Sorsby. He is not eligible to enter the league in 2026. Sorsby will be eligible to enter in the 2027 draft. Meanwhile, recruiting today, big news for Auburn. Deshaun Hall, four-star wide receiver from Prattville. He commits to Auburn. Also, three-star receiver Cedric Simmons from Selma. He commits to the Auburn Tigers. Auburn now up to number 8 in the 247 recruiting rankings. Bama, they get a recruit today. A commitment from the 2027 three-star edge rusher Tyler Younger from Norcross, Georgia. 6'5", 230 edge. He chose the Crimson Tide over Stanford and Rutgers. So that kind of gets you up to date on some big news happening over the last hour.
0: Yep. We see good. We see bad. I've seen something bad. This is the worst thing that I have seen.
2: This is the worst thing I've seen.
3: Been in quarantine and, like, I need to get out and party. Woo! What's better than beach and a few drinks and Jeeps? Man, can't get any better than that. Law enforcement's definitely made their visibility and made people chill out and not be as crazy. The cops are doing their job as long as they don't be mean to people who are

0: actually being innocent, then I'm all gravy, baby.
1: It's hot outside right now, and you know that it's hot in St. Augustine, Florida. You ever been to St. Augustine?
2: I have.
3: Yep.
2: Yeah,
3: it's lovely.
1: Yeah, it's lovely. I went there as a kid. That was a long, hot car ride as a kid with my brother and my sister in the back seat. That was like 9.5 hours.
4: Wow, three of you in the back seat?
1: Oh,
4: yep.
1: I think I got a, I'm pretty sure I got a whipping on the way back around Demopolis, but I might be running that story into another one. I got several of those. Anyways, we take it to Treaty Park there in St. Augustine, Florida. Michelle Bannister, 47-year-old mom, is accused of striking a male opponent in the head multiple times with her paddle during a May 31st match. The incident began with a disagreement over retrieving a ball, but escalated after the match ended when a man allegedly approached Bannister's son to critique his playing style.
4: Mm.
1: Which, not really knowing the full context of the conversation, was it maybe if you were any better, you wouldn't be hitting errant balls where I wasn't having to chase them? I mean, there's so many different ways. But anyways, Bannister steps in to the then confrontation. Police say the family nurse practitioner hit the man with her paddle, leaving him with several bloody cuts to his face.
2: Oh.
1: Later, she told authorities she was simply defending her son, but investigators found no imminent threat that would justify the alleged attack. This is one of my favorite parts of the story, though. Nearby player Pam Hatch, known as Pickleball Pam, said she rushed over to help the injured man after the incident. Quote, she probably got in six good whacks with the side of the paddle.
2: Don't mess with Pickleball Pam.
1: Hatch said that there was blood around the scene as she helped the man with a towel. I don't know who I'm really pulling for in this story. You shouldn't take a pickleball paddle to anybody's head, but
2: no.
1: I mean, I'm thinking, did we get Snowbird? You know what I'm talking about? We get Snowbird that was really, really on his pickleball. Like to express his opinions. Because then I could see, you know, hot day in St. Augustine. Yeah. Might whack you in the side of the head. Anyways, that is the worst thing that I've seen. But maybe not the worst thing I've seen. Not too bad.
2: I want to meet Pickleball Pam.
1: Pickleball Pam sounds like
2: nickname.
1: She's a whole lot of fun.
2: Yeah, she does.
1: Like she's up there for all the pickleball groups.
2: That's very like Florida retiree. You know what I mean?
1: It's not, but Pickleball Pam, she's all about the pickleball, but something tells me that it's bigger than pickleball.
2: Right.
1: It's about just bringing folks together.
2: Yeah.
1: She probably does snacks and theme days.
2: Orange slices.
1: Oh, yeah.
2: Yeah.
1: She's probably a great team mom.
2: Yeah.
1: But Bannister lady, she's something else. She loves her son. We continue live from Social Taco here in Homewood. You can join us. The text line is open, 205-834-9450.
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15: 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These apps are built to be addictive, so kids, all of us in fact, will keep coming back for more, even when we are made to feel worse. It's bizarre. You might need to help your son or daughter reset their algorithm by unfollowing certain accounts and following or interacting with more positive ones. They might need suggestions of other healthier things to do, or to see you leading the way by example and putting your own phone away. In the run-up to bedtime, everyone's phone should go away, no questions asked. And if you need some help sort of, I guess, resetting expectations, try engaging parents of your kids' friends for a more coordinated effort. I'm Dr. Sanjay Gupta, helping you live a better life.
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1: Portugal running away from Uzbekistan 4-0. 4-0.
0: Very disappointing.
1: Yeah, it's very disappointing. And that is going to shake things up as far as goal differential, right?
0: I think so.
1: Yes. Portugal looks crisp today.
0: Yes.
1: 205-834-9450 on the text line. This one rolling in, one of our great listeners, Jocks Montgomery, said, I owned a bar in 1994 when the World Cup was going on. One morning, I was there to meet the beer truck, and an Australian couple came in asking if they could watch the World Cup. About 3 hours later, and two full cases of beer gone, they thanked me and walked out like nothing had happened.
0: Wow.
1: Foster's Australian for beer. Remember those commercials?
0: I do remember those.
1: See, advertising works. Posey, thank you. It does say men's Nike soccer shirt.
0: But you're having reservations based on the picture.
1: Yeah, the person in the picture, it threw me off a little bit. I didn't know.
0: What do you mean it threw you off?
1: I didn't know if it was specifically a man's jersey
0: or if
1: it was unisex.
2: Might be.
0: I mean, you own that.
1: Because that changes things. Like, I don't want a women's cut soccer shirt.
0: But, I mean, you wear that women's cut little Pittsburgh Steelers thing with the holes cut out in the fingers or whatever.
1: It's got thumb holes in it.
0: Yeah.
1: And tassels.
0: Yeah.
1: It doesn't have tassels. It does have thumb holes. You guys in the thumb hole thing. I rarely use them.
0: I saw you use them one time in the studio and it was really cold.
1: I use them when I dance.
0: Remember that one time that it was actually cold in the studio?
1: Yeah.
0: The one time?
1: Yes.
0: And you happened to...
1: That was because the power was out in the building. Was
0: yes.
1: that that day?
0: It might have been.
1: We came out and the yeah.
0: Yeah.
1: Molly didn't have enough heaters that day.
0: No.
2: That's every day for me. I'm cold in the building.
0: Jeepers.
1: CJ and Trustful, hey guys, breaking news. The NFL is not going to have a supplemental draft. So what does this mean for Sorsby? Does this also question how good he is or the league doesn't want him and the headaches would bring to the league? I think the latter part, at least for right now, maybe they reevaluate and have discussions.
0: I
1: don't think they're really worried about Brendan Sorsby.
0: I think also the NFL probably got a little ticked off because there was a lot of assumptions out there that, you know what, if this NCAA thing doesn't work out, you know what we're going to do? We're just going to go to the NFL supplemental draft. The NFL goes, oh, really? So you admitted on gambling on your own football team, and we're just going to say, oh, okay, yeah, you're good. Come on in. No. I think the NFL is definitely sending a sign to them and to his representation that the ethics and the integrity of the game of football is a little bit higher than what they try to do and pass along with a local judge in Texas.
1: Darren from Tennessee asks, when coaches do these recruiting weekends during the season, what particular games are they looking to bring them in for an easy win or a big time or program visiting? I mean, it works different ways. Most of our high profile guys, they're going to want to be there anyway, so they're reserving slots on their official visitor list. But now the way it works, Pat, I would guess any of those visits where those kids get money for those visits now too.
0: Yeah.
1: It's probably changed here, but it used to be the high-profile games for the high-profile guys.
0: Yeah, because you want the highest energy possible in the stadium. Let's just be honest. When you're playing Sisters of the Poor on a Saturday afternoon, that might not garner a lot of attention or a lot of excitement. But But as you said, most of these guys are getting paid just to even show up now.
1: Yeah. Brendan Sorsby, back to him, potentially going to the Canadian Football League. Colin says, it's worth noting the CFL season has already started. Let's get an injunction. Stop the season. Give Brendan time to go through workouts, his acclimation. Maybe the CFL does need Brendan Sorsby more than Brendan Sorsby needs the CFL. What's the base salary? Because Manziel had his Hamilton Tiger Cats kind of manipulated when he was there. Was it like around $100,000?
3: $75,000 Canadian.
0: So if you do the conversion, it's going to be a little bit more.
3: Oh, excuse me. That's the minimum. The league minimum is $75,000. The average is between $100,000 and $130,000.
1: Okay.
3: But top contracts for quarterbacks can reach $600,000 Canadian.
1: I haven't evaluated the rest of the league at the quarterback position, but I think that Brendan Sorsby probably would be a top-tier quarterback. Somebody saying Brendan Sorsby to the Stallions. Giddy up. Do you think we get an ESPN 30 for 30 on Sorsby, 100%?
0: Yep.
1: Michael asking the same question in the 2027 UFL draft. Do the Stallions select Brendan Sorsby? I get a lot of people's attention. And Joe in Birmingham says now he's going to tick off the NFL before he even makes it there. If he makes it there.
0: Yeah, see, that's the issue, man. I would take your medicine, take the punishment, and move along. And hopefully, because based on this documentation that was sent to him, he's going to be eligible for 2027. Basically, the NFL said it didn't have enough time to consider all aspects of Sorsby's case. NFL also suggested that Sorsby didn't demonstrate accountability, and that's big.
1: Insert your own context. This one reads, good news for Conrad. Unlike marijuana, catnip is legal in Alabama.
3: I will take that for what it's worth.
1: This one reads, so on a big-time program like this, we learned that Conrad will eat some dusty old cat.
3: God.
1: That's reading them.
3: That's a wild text.
1: Yes, it is. Someone's suggesting we could shoot Conrad out of a cannon. Go Barons. Is there a net?
3: Is there a safe way to do that? I could probably be convinced to do that.
2: Of course you could.
3: Molly, do y'all have any sort of promos like that?
2: I bet we can figure something out.
3: Okay.
1: there's plenty of people around here that would love to put together some explosive charges to shoot you out of a cannon. Some good old boys.
2: You would have to sign a few waivers, though.
3: Yeah, no, that's fine.
2: Okay, good.
1: FSU Dave reminding us Andre Wadsworth was a walk-on at FSU. Later became the number 3 overall draft pick. Brant is asking Molly, will you try the curious case of Benjamin Button?
2: Let's see.
1: You never seen it? Oh, you got to see it.
2: I have not seen it. Oh, it has Brad Pitt. Sure, I'll watch it. Yeah, never seen it.
1: It's a good movie. Weird. Someone reminding us that Greg McElroy was a 3-star, and look how he turned out. Landrum, what did the Braves do with Spencer Strider? Do they trade him while he still has value, or do they hang on to him? I don't know. We're going to have to get some starting pitcher. Got to do something before the break, or at the break. But, yeah, we're going to need it. Braves lose last night. Luckily, the Phillies lost to the Nationals. Braves still 6.5 games up in the National League East. They take on the Padres tonight, 8:40. You can hear the Braves all season long right here on Jocks.
0: One other thing I wanted to point out in regards to this, Division I voted today, it was unanimous. They have adopted the age-based eligibility structure, giving players 5 years to play 5 seasons from either when they enroll from the season or when they turn 19. Mike Rodak points out that existing players are still protected under the old rules, including 25-year-old Alabama sophomore kicker Lorcan Quinn. I'll be honest with you, I did not know Lorcan Quinn was that old. But he's 25 years old, but he's a sophomore.
1: He's been playing Gaelic.
0: Also, seventh-year defensive lineman Kendrick Bingley Jones and Jamarian Latham also involved in that. So,
1: okay.
3: Going to need those guys.
0: Very much so. But I did not. Did you know Lorcan was
1: Quinn
0: that old?
1: Was that old?
0: I had no idea.
1: Wow. How old did you say he was? 25?
0: 25.
1: Man.
0: But he's still not old enough to play for the LSU basketball team. So.
1: Yes.
0: We will continue on. We are live at Social Taco. We'll wrap things up on a very special edition of Three Man Front. Don't forget, Monday, next Monday, we'll be at Social Taco for the big Freedom face-off between Conrad and Hastings. We'll wrap things up here on this edition of Three Man Front next.
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0: It is 1:48 as we wrap things up here live from Social Taco. A couple of things to keep your eyes on tomorrow. There's been a story out of the state of Arkansas that potentially an announcement tomorrow announcing a corporate sponsor for their football stadium. So they'll change their name of their stadium to whatever the sponsor is. And this just in from Oklahoma State. They are set to announce a unique jersey patch sponsorship deal with the Osage Nation. How about that? They're going to have Osage. See, look, on their jersey. Looks pretty classy.
1: I like it.
0: Yeah. I like it, too.
2: Yeah, it looks good.
1: I call it matches.
0: Yep.
1: Very nicely.
0: The patch will extend across all Oklahoma State athletic teams beginning this fall.
1: I like it.
0: So not just football, but the Osage Nation.
2: Reading up on the Osage Nation, parts of Missouri, mm-hmm. Kansas, Arkansas. Right now, they currently list over 20,000 enrolled members of the tribe.
0: Very nice. Well, they will now become the jersey sponsor for all Oklahoma State athletics.
2: We have a couple of tribes that mm-hmm. probably have some income that they wouldn't mind doling out to put on a jersey.
0: Yep.
2: When do we get that patch? Is Alabama the last in the SEC to get that patch?
0: You know, Mike Rodak will be one of our guests tomorrow on the show, and we'll ask Mike if he's heard anything, because it has been really quiet. We asked Rodney Orr last week if there had been any movement whatsoever about Alabama potentially putting a sponsorship patch on their jersey, or maybe even Auburn. Look into that. We'll see.
2: Yeah. It should be interesting, and all kinds of, trying to find all kinds of creative ways to create those new revenue streams. Someone asking on the text line 205-834-9450, will they rename the new NCAA rule of eligibility the TJ Finley rule? Scratching chin, questioning emoji.
0: That is a great question. They should. Just like we have the Lane Kiffin rule in
2: yeah.
0: the Protect College Sports Bill, maybe mm-hmm. we should add the TJ Finley NCAA rule.
2: I like it. Guys in Mali, you were talking right place, right time. Mine was in the late 60s when the Barons were the Oakland A's farm team. I was able to play against their team at Rickwood in a charity game with WSGN. We lost, but my claim of fame, I hit a double against them. It was a great day.
1: That's cool.
2: That's really cool. Darren says, question, if you go to a game with your friend, y'all root for separate teams, your team wins, are you supposed to act happy or just kind of keep it cool? Number one, how much alcohol have you been drinking with your friend? Number two, who's driving home? That's really the first two that I got. But Darren, you and Ryan, it should be interesting. Mitch, your buddy you work with, thanks for listening to Jocks on the App. I know Ryan's a big Kentucky fan. Cook reminds us UFL starts after next year's 2027 draft, so his best option would be JUCO or NAIA, talking about Brendan Sorsby. Fun fact, in our area of the country, Fosta's is brewed in Columbus, Georgia. And it's Australian for beer. Rashad Johnson, walk-on, turned into an All-American for Alabama. Going back to recruiting. Some greats of the past that were not either ranked, weren't starred, or walked on. Kevin Green, that's another one. Walked on at Auburn. Jason wants to know, did Khan go home and spray his new couch last night like a cat?
3: I can neither confirm nor deny that.
2: What is that the cats are spraying when they're doing that? Is that their whatever glands? Are they telling other cats to stay away? Are they inviting other cats?
3: Is it like, you know, when dogs mark their territory, maybe?
2: Yeah. I don't know. Jason has found a perfect stocking stuffer for Conrad. I hope this is the same Jason that's paying $250 to charity for ringside. For the trivia, true American trivia.
1: Also, yes, it's a marking territory thing.
2: It is?
1: Mm-hmm.
2: Is
1: it or the, when they're stressed or anxious.
2: Is it the anal glands? Is that what it is?
1: I don't have the answer to that.
2: Okay.
1: But I would assume.
3: That one's just nasty.
2: Yeah.
3: It smells awful.
2: Will says, TJ Finley ain't got nothing on the former Oregon-Miami player Cam McCormick, who had 9 seasons of eligibility.
3: Yeah, that was the guy that tore his ACL like 3 different times or something. He had a massive injury history.
2: And Drake from Florida Lore reminding us that Chris Doering, now of the SEC Network and ESPN, he was a walk-on at Florida. Remember, Doering was part of those Steve Spurrier teams.
3: Yeah, he was a great receiver.
2: Yeah, he sure was. We appreciate all of your interaction each and every day on the show. Just a reminder, if you couldn't make it in today, we broadcast until 2 o'clock, but half-off happy hour is available. We got weekend brunch Saturday and Sunday, 10 to 2:30. Next Monday, you might make your plans to be here. We got the Freedom 250 face-off. Conrad trying to retain his citizenship. Let's just be honest. Hastings is flexing.
0: Yeah.
2: SocialTaco.bar for more information. We appreciate Dave and everybody taking care of us each and every week. We appreciate all of you. Couldn't do it without you. Have a wonderful rest of your Tuesday. Be safe out there. And always remember, God is great. We'll see you tomorrow.

0: And we're back, and Dylan is up next. Good afternoon, Dylan.
1: Good afternoon, Paul. Thank you for taking my call.
0: Thank you.
1: You know, I've been listening a little bit, and I heard about that little crybaby from South Carolina, you know, calling in and everything. You know, dude, I don't know what you've got against the legends of the show, like I-Man, Legend, Squirrel. You know, I mean, I'll even throw Ray from Irondale in there. Chris from Mountain Brook, I'll throw him in there. But I don't understand why. I mean, they're the ones that paved the way, to make this show what it is today. You know, they're the pioneers. And why are you coming up in here trying to disrespect these men right here that paved the way for a show that you live for every day? I mean, I see your tweets. You comment on their greatest show on earth. The same damn tweets and the same damn call every damn day. All right? But here's something right here that really, really, really, really pisses me off right here. You say you're going to break someone's jaw? I got news for you, fat boy. You know, I hear there's a game that LSU's going to be playing in Baton Rouge, and I heard that you're going to be going to it. Won't you make a pit stop in Jasper, Alabama? Because I know you're going to have to stop at a Golden Corral or an Arby's or something, fit some food in them fat-ass jowls of yours. And won't you come over here and break my jaw? How about that? You want to break my jaw? Yeah, we can do that.
0: Hey, Dylan, listen, I understand the frustration, but first of all, we don't need callers promoting violence against other callers. I mean, it's hard. I mean, Dylan, listen to me for a second. Isn't it bad enough just to listen to Chris's calls?
1: I mean, it's excruciating. I ain't gonna lie.
0: I mean, Squirrel mentioned the dentist. I mean, I once had four wisdom teeth at the same time. I would rather do that without anesthesia than go through another call like today from him.
1: I mean, who does it remind you of? Who is it to the teeth?
0: Well, I mean, I started my career as an investigative reporter, and Dylan, I know you've already seen through it. He has one influence in the world when it comes to this show, and it's the guy that doesn't call in anymore because he's too busy tweeting about the show.
1: Yeah, he's always. I mean, why tweet about a show and listen to a show when you're banned from the show? When you don't call in or contribute, I mean, the show runs fine without him. You know what I'm saying? I mean, I'm a new caller and everything. I consider myself new and green, but you know, there's some of these callers I care a lot for, and I'm sorry I got so irritated right there, but you know that right there is just one of them things that pisses me off, but. Anyway, Paul, the dirtiest player in the game is out of here, brother.
0: Thank you, Dylan. Appreciate it. Glad to hear from you. Jerry is up next. Hey, Jerry.
2: Hey, Paul, how you doing?
0: We are doing great.
2: To the point. Thank you. You need to talk to A.J. McCarron. I'm an Alabama man all the way through. Roll Tide. But tell him we ain't going to be Mike Shula in the ham. Now, I don't know what A.J. McCarron going to do. He might want to go on and run for lieutenant governor and get us a coach down there because we're supposed to be winning championships in the ham. And if he don't start getting the job done, we're going to have to find somebody else because we do know he played at St. Louis.
0: Yeah, Jerry, let me make it simple for you. Whatever he did as a player, he certainly didn't take notes because his coaching this year was abysmal. John is up next in St. Louis. Hey, John.
3: Say goodnight, Paul.
0: Tim is up next in Arkansas. Hey, Tim, go right ahead.
4: Well, hey, Paul. One quick bowl story you might remember. Back in 84, 85, Arkansas played Auburn, and Bo Jackson's running back, knit and tuck game, and Bo broke one for about 40 yards. To seal the game for Auburn. And
0: yeah, that was a, I believe that was a Liberty Bowl game, if I remember correctly, wasn't it?
4: Liberty Bowl in Memphis, absolutely.
0: Yeah, yeah, yeah. No, I'm not, I remember covering that game. And Bo, that was not, Bo, Auburn started that season ranked number one in the country, or maybe, yeah, and they really struggled. It was not a very good year. They had lost the, I believe they'd lost the Iron Bowl a couple of weeks before that. Anna is up next in Alabama. Hello, Anna. Good afternoon.
5: Hey, Paul, how are you?
0: We are doing great.
5: Sorry, I already broke a control room rule. Look at me there.
0: That's okay. Thank you.
5: I just have an idea. If we're not going to condone violence, let's also not prescribe medication if we're not the doctors, right?
0: Good advice.
5: Thank you. Have a good day.
0: Thank you. Andrew in Michigan is up next.
6: Oh, so I got a question. My biggest question is, what do you think, or why do y'all think that Arch Manning is going to be a top-tier quarterback when this is his fourth year in the program? The first 3 years, he didn't beat anybody worth any notability, and it hasn't been any real.
0: Well, Andrew, first of all, he wasn't the starter the first 3 years.
6: Last year, he
0: got off to a shaky start his first year as a starter. But if you look at the last half of the season, and I'm talking about NFL scouts, not pundits like me, they thought he was playing at a level that would equate to being the number one quarterback in the draft. We will leave it there.
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18: Few people now have asked me about a TikTok trend that they've come across. It's called 75 Hard. The challenge was created by entrepreneur and author Andy Frisella, who calls it a, quote, transformative mental toughness program and an Ironman for your brain. So here's what it entails. Eat a structured diet with no alcohol, drink a gallon of water, read 10 pages of nonfiction, take a progress photo, and complete 2 45-minute workouts, one of them outdoors, every day for 75 days. Quite a challenge. We asked CNN fitness contributor Dana Santis about this, who reminded us that sustainable fitness isn't about punishment or proving discipline through extremes. It's about building habits that integrate into your lifestyle in a way that feels supportive and repeatable. If you ask me, that's going to be the key to long-term success. I'm Dr. Sanjay Gupta, helping you live a better life.
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24: Boy, had the appearance of the last time for LeBron James playing a basketball game in Cleveland with the Los Angeles Lakers, or maybe even inside the NBA. Not too many people can get teared up seeing a video presentation. And by the way, how did the Cleveland Cavaliers know to have a video presentation? And nothing's been said about LeBron's last year or not his last year. Maybe they knew a little something that we had a chance to find out last night, even though they got the doors beaten off of them by the Cleveland Cavaliers. And also the lowest point scoring total for LeBron James facing his first team and then his third team in his NBA history. But it had the appearance of maybe, just maybe, this could be it. Now, of course, LeBron James is going to be noncommittal. He's not going to put anything out there until he is good and ready. But last night may have been a step one, that this is the last hurrah for LeBron James, and not just in a Lakers uniform, but maybe, just maybe, in the NBA. In 60 seconds, it's time for the Giannis Hunger Games.
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24: So who wants him bad enough? Who needs him bad enough? Who better go get him bad enough? The him I'm talking about, of course, is Giannis Antetokounmpo, who let it be known, and now the Milwaukee Bucks are saying, you know what, you want out, we're going to find the comfortable place for you to land so you can get the out that you're looking for. So now the Giannis Hunger Game begins, involving the National Basketball Association. If you're the New York Knicks, you know you got the part with Carl Anthony Towns. If you're the Golden State Warriors, maybe Jonathan Kuminga and Jimmy Butler. If you're Miami, a host of players could be involved in that. But who really desires Giannis enough to cure that hunger, to satisfy that hunger of not just being a team in the playoffs, but a team that can get through the playoffs and win an NBA championship? Yeah, he has a calf strain. But I guarantee when he finds out his next landing spot, that calf strain will go away and Giannis will be ready to make sure someone's Hunger Games will pay off. For the ESPN Radio Sports Beat, I'm Freddie Coleman of ESPN Radio's Freddie and Harry.
0: This is McElroy and Kublik on Demand.
1: College World Series completed. Oklahoma maybe should have saved this one for the bad box score of the day. 13-2. They rout UNC last night. They finished 43-23, 14-16 in the SEC. Did not win an SEC tournament game. They're your national champions. They win the series 2-1. The SEC now has 7 straight national championships. This is the 6th different SEC team to win a national title since 2019. The 9th different SEC team to win the College World Series. It's Oklahoma's 3rd baseball title, first since 1994, and the 10th team to win at the last 3, or 10th team to win at least 3 College World Series titles total in all college baseball. It's an impressive run. You go through, you saw the graphic in the game last night, 3 different conference champions that they eliminated in the postseason, GMAC. Oklahoma, not a team that we were talking about, but man, they found a way to get it done last night.
2: Amazing. And that's the cool thing about baseball, unlike so many other sports, right? It's like you get hot at the right time, the bats start getting hot. You have a guy in the College World Series that's 1-for-16 at the plate and drives in 6 last night. It's like, it's what's so cool about baseball. It's like you never know what you're going to get day in, day out. It's what makes it cool to see it come down to a winner take all. And unfortunately, we didn't get a super competitive game, but still an entertaining game nonetheless.
1: Definitely got entertainment. Definitely got a little bit of drama just based on what certain players did and where Oklahoma was coming into this postseason and then go get a national championship. Does it change the way you view the College World Series at all or college baseball at all based on sort of where Oklahoma was coming into this postseason?
2: No, it's kind of the way college baseball's been. I mean, we saw Ole Miss, last team in a couple years ago, go and win it. Oklahoma, a team that finished 11th in the SEC, go and win it and get hot at the right time. I think it just begs the question, and we'll take your phone calls next on 800-PAUL on the Feinbaum show. Is the SEC, should they break away in baseball? You know, it's harder to win the SEC than it is to win the national championship, apparently. You know what I mean? That's the takeaway here.
1: Fair enough.
2: In all seriousness, though, like, it's just an amazing sport. That's what's so cool about baseball. It's like every day is a different team. Every day is a different player. You're one game away from breaking out of the slump, and you're one game away from being in one. It's just peaking at the right time and kind of allowing the stars to align. When was the last time we saw the best team win the championship?
1: See, you and I differ on that just a little bit. I mean, I know we say sometimes based on seeding what the best team is. I think the best team is the one that goes and wins the tournament, because that is what is put in place to go actually win a championship. So you can say you're the best regular season team or you're the best team during the regular season, but I don't see how you can go through the run that they went on and the teams that they went through and right now not be the best team. And we've talked about that in college football before, of teams that have gotten hot late and teams that have been different late. Were they the best team in September, October, November? But if you were when the tournament started in December, then you're the best team. I've just always viewed the champion as the best team because of what they've accomplished and what they went and did. It's different schools of thought, but
2: I don't agree with that.
1: And that's fine.
2: A team that finishes the best, to me, is not necessarily always the best team. But we can agree to disagree. I'm great with that. I think it's beautiful. But baseball is played over the course of 162-game season in major leagues. Over the course of college baseball, it's played over 70-game season. And this is a team that was below 500 in the SEC. A team that finished 11th in the SEC regular season. Was seeded 11th when they were out here in Hoover just a few weeks ago, did not win a game in the SEC baseball tournament, made the field, and deservingly so, and got hot. You knock off a Georgia Tech team in the first regional round. You got to beat them twice to do so. You knock out a Kansas team that was hot week after that. You knock out Georgia, beat them twice, which is a remarkable feat in and of itself, who won the SEC regular season. And then you take care of business against North Carolina.
1: Kansas won the Big 12, too.
2: Yeah, you were the hottest team late. I don't think it necessarily proves that you're the best team, but that's what's beautiful about baseball and a tournament like this.
1: John, where would you be on this as far as best team? Is Oklahoma the best team in college baseball?
3: No, they won the national championship, but I don't think they're the best team.
2: That's where I am, too.
1: 800-239-9569. If you want to get in, you can tweet in at Mac and Cube. Are you the best team if you win the championship?
2: Not necessarily.
1: Well, yeah, you have answered that multiple times today. We know your mindset there. I'm just trying to process it. I mean, I totally understand where you guys are coming from, and I totally get it.
2: Then it shouldn't require a ton of processing. Do you understand where we're coming from?
1: Well, no, I think it's disrespecting the team that won it all.
2: Not at all. They were the best team at the end.
1: It's almost phrasing it as if they tripped into a national title.
2: No, they got hot at the right time.
1: Seems blasphemous.
2: No, they got hot at the right time, and they peaked at the right time.
1: You won 10 of your last 11.
2: Correct. After losing 7 in a row to finish the regular season.
1: You beat only top 8 seeds in Omaha. You outscored Georgia Tech 21-7 after you were down 8-2 on the brink of elimination. Mm-hmm. Swept Big 12 champion Kansas 21-3, outscored them.
2: Yeah.
1: Won against a North Carolina team that had proven to be pretty good.
2: Very.
1: And go on to be national champions. I mean, put Georgia out, who was the team that everybody thought was going to win it.
2: No doubt.
1: So if you did all of those things, how are you not viewed as the best team?
2: Just why because were you so average in the regular season then? If you're such a good team.
1: What were you playing for?
2: Exactly. If you want to flip the switch, that's fine. That to me is not necessarily an indicator of the best team. The best team is a team that takes care of business from start to finish, which this team took care of business at the end. Tremendous amount of respect for how they finished the season, and love that they brought home another title for the SEC. I think it's great.
1: If the best team takes care of business from start to finish, who else took better care of things at the finish?
2: But the best team, did they need 23 wake-up calls along the way?
1: Maybe. Maybe they were young and immature.
2: Perhaps.
3: Some people set multiple alarms in the morning. There's some people that are 4:05, 4:10, 4:15. Some people can't just wake up with one alarm.
1: Are they not the best person? What are we trying to say?
3: I guess not. I don't know.
2: Righting the wrongs of your performance and inconsistency throughout the regular season is not a bad thing. I think it's it's an amazing thing that you're able to persevere through those difficult times and ultimately come out the other side a calloused, well-rounded group. But there's a big difference between being a hot team and the best team. The hottest team won, for sure. But were they the best overall team from start to finish? I can't get on board with that.
1: Does start to finish matter? I mean, how many teams have won a national title in football at the end of September did we say that's the best football team in America?
2: Football used to be a little different because you actually had to be the best team from start to finish to actually win the championship because there was zero margin for error. So football was different. Now in football, you have some reprieve. There is some opportunities to kind of figure yourself out throughout the course of the season. You can stink for a month and still make the playoff. It was never allowed back in the day. You had to be at your best every week or you were dead. Dead. I still contend that in 2010, if we made the playoff, we win the championship. Why? Because we got our teeth kicked in a couple times and we became better from it. But we didn't have that luxury because we did not have the opportunity to overcome the inconsistencies we had earlier in the year.
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20: There are lots of things you can measure to get an idea of how healthy you are at any given moment. Temperature, heart rate, blood pressure, just to name a few. But how about how healthy you will be and how long you're likely to live? According to a new study out of the University at Buffalo, two simple strength tests are pretty accurate at predicting longevity in older women. One is hand grip strength, and the other is how quickly people can stand up from a seated position without using their arms. By the way, I remember interviewing former President Jimmy Carter when he was quite old and being really impressed how he just popped out of the chair without using his arms. Not a lot of older people can actually do that. But I think the message here is that maintaining strength as you age is going to help you perform everyday activities, but also help you avoid injury and stay independent. I'm Dr. Sanjay Gupta, helping you live a better life.
2: 9605. We never had a shotgun shot in the dark. You were driving
1: the getaway car. We were flying. Damien, is the best team in a sport the one that won the championship?
4: No, not all the time.
1: I'm okay on this limb, by the way. I'll die on it. I'm fine. I think I see and can try to put myself in the thought process that you guys are saying of what you did 3 months ago and 4 months ago should make you the best team on earth. But
2: you don't have to use hyperbolic tendencies to further exemplify our point.
1: I actually believe that the accomplishment of winning the national championship, whatever that is, tournament, game, series, trumps some of the things that you're saying you did not do. Like that leapfrogs you ahead of, you know, we were undefeated in the regular season or we won the WAC. Whatever it is that you say makes you the best team in America.
2: See, but this is what Cole does. He uses winning the WAC as like a reference.
1: Conference opponents by 57. Okay.
2: See,
1: but when it got to crunch time, when the expletive really matters, did you get it done? And the answer to Georgia is no.
3: Correct.
1: The answer to Ole Miss is no. The answer to Alabama is no. The answer to North Carolina is no. When it got to when it mattered, not series in Starkville, not Wednesday game against UAB, not Jacksonville State at home on a Thursday. When it got to when it mattered, you got it done. And because of that, I think you propel to them being the best team.
3: Okay, see.
1: Are the Knicks the best team in the NBA? Well, no, because Giannis just got traded, so we got to probably have to debate that.
2: Well, but, yeah, hang on. Yeah, let me see what GetUp says.
3: See,
2: yep, no, not anymore.
1: Not yet.
3: See, this is what makes me mad about Eli Manning and in his career. It's the New York Giants weren't the better team. They were not the best team when they won the Super Bowl.
1: I'm glad you caught yourself to say they weren't the better team. Another team. Because that's going to be a whole different debate we can have with the people who say that when I just beat you and you tell me I'm not better than you.
3: I'll subscribe with you on that one. But they were not the best team that won the championship. Because the New England Patriots, at least the first one, they were undefeated. It's the chance of perfection. But Eli, you know, he rose to the occasion. Congratulations.
2: See, like, Cole is just too simple. That's the problem. Like, Cole's too simple, and he looks at it purely in a binary sense. He thinks that Appalachian State is actually better than Michigan.
10: They were that day.
2: No, not better than Michigan.
10: They were that
2: Michigan
10: day.
2: Was their own worst enemy in that performance.
10: No.
2: 1,000%.
10: No, they were better than Michigan
2: you beat
10: that
2: your,
10: day.
2: Can you beat yourself?
10: Oh.
19: What did we credit Indiana for being so great at the
2: Indiana
19: entire season?
2: Indiana was unbelievable. They were the best team.
3: Very, very old.
2: From start to
19: finish.
2: That's
19: the only reason.
2: Yeah. I forgot about that.
19: They executed better. They mm-hmm. didn't make mistakes. Those were two of the things we put at the top of the list for why they were so good. They Correct. Had talented players and players that overpowered people and ran past people, whatever that was. But the main thing that they did was they executed better, gave better effort, and didn't make mistakes that a lot of other teams made.
2: 100%. This is what Cole is trying to say. But translation.
19: The Michigan team you're referencing, I don't even remember that game, so I'd have to go back and watch it. Like, who knows? All I know is Appalachian State was a better team.
10: Yes.
2: Mm.
10: Yes.
19: By the way, if you're making mistakes against yourself, that should take away you as a team.
2: Fair enough.
19: And what you're capable of.
2: Here's what Cole is trying to say. And it's, I want everyone to understand where he's coming from with this, because I think this makes a lot of sense. What Cole is trying to say is that if you go undefeated in the regular season, doesn't really matter who you play. Doesn't really matter your level of competition. If you win the game, you're just better. So all that really matters, not about the level of competition you faced, not about the strength schedule, not about this, not about that. Just if you win the game, you're the best. So therefore, Texas Tech, best team in America last year going to the playoffs. For sure. No doubt about it. James Madison.
19: I feel like I stood on a tall mountain.
2: James Madison? What about James Madison? Like them?
19: Good team.
2: What about Tulane?
10: They were good.
19: Did they win a championship? Which is where this argument originated, is that I said the team that wins the championship, which was Indiana, is the best team in the nation.
2: Correct. But what you're saying is the teams that win are the best teams. In general, generally speaking, the teams that win are the best teams. I'm not saying collectively, holistically, yes, we all aware that Indiana is the best football team in the country last year. I'm talking about playoff, deserving to be in the playoff. Because to you, if you just win the games, you should be in. We shouldn't factor in the other aspects of it. We should just,
19: it makes you a good team.
2: Yes, you should be in.
19: It takes a good team to win games. I did not know we shifted this to playoff qualification.
2: No, I'm just saying this is a – obviously, Cole is a record guy. He's a record guy.
10: A record.
2: That's what he goes with. That's it. Record guy. Not strength schedule, not deeper metrics.
19: You're obviously not a context guy, which
2: how many times have
19: should
2: we,
19: be taken into consideration with how you're
2: you
19: shifting
2: have
19: things.
2: Interpreted
19: here.
2: Me saying, I think Nebraska can go bowling this year, too. Nebraska's won the national championship many times on this program.
19: How many 1-point losses did they have last year? You have to know that first.
2: Frankly, Iowa had all the close losses last year, so they took the throne.
19: They're going undefeated this year.
2: Yes.
19: They're the best team in America.
2: Four losses by 15 points. Iowa's actually the best team in America. Moving back to what we're discussing, and I'm trying to think of the best way to say this. So Cole is of the impression, because we can go back however many times last year, let's just use the game that was probably the most polarizing on the schedule last year, Oklahoma-Alabama in Tuscaloosa round one. Not okay. Round one of the season. I'm talking about the first time they played.
19: We got you.
2: Alabama outgained them, 2-1?
10: It was a lot.
2: Thereabouts.
19: It was definitely more.
2: Alabama lost the game by 2, correct? Mm-hmm. Alabama turned the ball over 4 times. One was a pick 6. Alabama missed, I think, 2 field goals.
10: Mm-hmm.
2: And we both came out of that game thinking,
19: Didn't play well.
2: Alabama lost the game. Which team better?
19: How many phases of football are there?
2: Don't care. 2 that I recognize.
19: But
10: there's 3.
19: Gotcha.
2: Most people acknowledge 3, but I only care about 2.
19: You can outgain, but if you kick it in the stands every time, then you're still a better team.
2: Better sport without
19: noted.
2: Moving on.
19: Won't argue. Have made the push to
21: a better life with Dr. Sanjay Gupta.
20: For years, we've been talking about both the positive and negative effects of being on social media. And I would say, by and large, for older adults, social media is net positive. Not all positive, but net positive. Helps them keep in touch with friends and stay social. But for younger people, social media use, especially heavy use, tends to be net negative. In fact, according to this year's World Happiness Report, youth who use social media more than 5 hours a day reported a lower level of well-being. And researchers who studied this sort of thing found that many teens wish these platforms didn't even exist, and yet they can't seem to stop using them. Experts we talked to largely suggested two things. Ideally, along with your friend group, take some time offline. Also, try to recurate your algorithm so it shows you posts that'll make you feel good. I'm Dr. Sanjay Gupta, helping you live a better life.
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29: Consistently beating industry benchmarks by over

0: which is when all the chips were in the middle of the table.
1: I would
0: all the marbles were out of the jar.
1: I would also point to the first game where I don't remember it specifically, like line by line, but I feel like Alabama absolutely outplayed them in that game. Missed a bunch of field goals, moved the ball better, threw a pick in the end zone.
0: So
1: like,
0: a recurring theme here. How many phases of the game?
2: There are three.
0: Also, a punt hit the wire of the sky cam, which is totally not fair.
1: That's good to know.
0: Totally not fair.
1: I was worried about that, so it's good to know.
0: Michael Kirby tweets in, 1983 NC State Wolfpack was not the best team. Clyde Drexler, Hakeem Olajuwon led Houston Cougars way better, but NC State won a buzzer beater to win the national championship. Sounds to me like Houston had better players.
1: Yes.
0: Maybe more talent.
2: Better collection of talent.
0: Were not the best team because they did not win the game. Mm. See, I've made a mistake this entire time. Call me crazy. I thought the goal was to win the game.
2: You play to win the game.
0: I did not know the goal was how many players can you have in your uniform that fans reference as elite. I didn't see it, and I'm just learning this, that's how you're good.
1: At some point, you're going to figure it out because you'll see that whoever has the most 4- and 5-star guys is actually the best team and has the best roster. You don't just
0: Totally explains Clemson last year.
1: You don't just watch the guys. You don't just watch the guys and like watch and see if they actually are 5 stars. No, You have the best roster if you have 4- and 5-star guys.
0: I need people telling
1: you know this
0: how they did in high school. How many 5 and 4 stars has USC been racking up the last few years?
2: A bunch.
1: Wait, hang on a second. What does that have to do with anything?
0: You just said if you have all the 4 and 5 stars, you're the best team. They haven't been the best team. They've gotten a lot of 4 and 5 stars the last few years. How many 5 stars has A&M signed the last 6-7 years?
2: I know in 2022 they had the most.
0: I think they have the most
2: ever
0: committed right now.
1: I think it was literally the greatest recruiting class in the history of recruiting classes ever of all time.
2: And they went, 5 and 7?
1: Okay. Unnecessary.
2: But, I mean, you know.
1: Unnecessary.
2: That is true.
0: He also says Alabama, Georgia, 2021. Any given day tournament, so many variables can jump in and play a factor.
1: 1,000%. Like we told you in the 2021 game, it's a great example. Like, Cole and I both thought George was going to win that game going away, and Bryce Young went off. He was amazing. And Georgia made a couple mistakes, and next thing you know, you're cooking with gas.
0: What about the SEC championship game? Was it 2 years ago when Alabama bullied a team that we had not seen be bullied in 5 or 6 years?
1: Yeah, been a minute.
0: But I do think this one's a little bit different than that. I mean, Oklahoma just beat North Carolina twice.
1: I'm not saying that Oklahoma's not an unbelievable team and didn't play incredibly well down the stretch. I'm just saying I don't know if they were the best team in college baseball. They finished the best. They ended up playing tremendous in the postseason. But from start to finish, baseball is a little different than football, too, because you get more cracks at it. And you have to prove your best because you have to play over multiple days. Like, if you were to stretch out, for example, Appalachian State against Michigan, and App State had to play with them, that game lasted 3 days like a cricket match. Like, it'd be a little different.
0: Theo Munger tweets in, respect to OU, they got hot at the right time. See, I feel like that is disrespectful.
1: No, I think it's the ultimate.
0: I'm just telling you my opinion on it, though.
1: Acknowledgement of quality.
0: This is the ultimate acknowledgement of quality would be you are the national champion, you're the best team. That's what the ultimate would be. He says, this is the difference between tournament sports and non-tournament sports. This is why college football should not be a tournament sport. Well, then we would debate teams didn't even play for it and who was the best.
2: Yeah.
0: If that were the case. Which some say is better. Some like that more.
2: Mm. Sounds like he's a BCS guy.
1: Big BCS guy.
3: AP
0: coaches poll.
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8: 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Hear from some of the most fascinating people in pop culture today. Whether it's Facebook, Instagram, Twitter, and TikTok,

0: All right. So the reason that I asked this question is that Jake Paul, John Paul, Ron Paul, what? Jeff Paul.
1: Rand Paul.
0: Which one is this?
1: The Pope's dad?
0: I don't know. Which one is this?
1: Jake
0: Paul. Recently in an interview, shared this about what may be next for him.
2: I do have NFL aspirations.
1: Oh, wow.
2: After boxing, I want to play slot receiver. And so I think to, you know, get that experience in college first would be good. So I could walk onto the Stanford team. The idea of it happened today. Because I was like, well, I was originally thinking I'll just go straight to the Cleveland Browns or Dallas Cowboys. But they're probably going to want to see me play first. And so it might be better if I start off in college and have a little bit of an advantage over the younger, not as big kids before going into the NFL.
0: Huge advantage to walk out there to kids that have been playing football their whole life, even at 18, 17, 19, and fly right past them. Okay, first off,
1: he chose the easiest position, so that's he's got that going for him.
0: Why box yourself in a slot, though?
1: Yeah,
3: I mean, yeah, he's a big body.
0: Yeah, well,
1: they don't often press the slot.
3: Yeah, get him out there. In
0: you say big body. It's interesting, Damien. He is 6'1".
1: Listed.
0: He has boxed at 185, and he has boxed at 227.
1: Mm-hmm.
0: Now, we know how weighing in goes and cutting 12 to 17 pounds in 24 hours is feasible, possible,
1: GLP-1.
0: With how it works. But, I mean, I would imagine that means his walking around weight is 200-ish. Probably. Yeah,
3: probably so.
0: 195-ish, something around there.
1: Yeah, maybe. I don't know.
0: So 6'1", 195. It's an average receiver weight, I would imagine.
3: Not bad.
0: A lot bigger than Damien, but that's about your average slot receiver in the NFL?
1: Probably.
3: Probably so.
0: I'm going to go speed, lateral agility, just first stick out as maybe a problem. But
1: I just those are usually redeeming qualities for a slot receiver.
3: Mm-hmm.
0: By the way, do we know if you can catch a ball?
3: That's
1: also
3: number
1: one. Not important.
3: Number one.
1: Not part of the job.
0: Can you catch a football?
3: I ain't seen the tape.
0: I haven't seen any tape. I don't think, as he admitted, doesn't have tape. But the disrespect to ACC power Stanford that he's just going to
3: walk on.
0: Walk on. I mean, I'm sure he can make a fairly significant NIL donation and probably grab a spot on that team.
3: Sure.
0: No problem.
1: He can buy his own helmet.
0: Why Stanford, I wonder also? I know he recently bought a ranch in Georgia. I know he lives.
1: I don't think the dogs are going to take him. You think the puppies?
0: They're just coming off Ladd McConkey.
4: He did say slot receiver for a reason.
0: I think he wants to fill London Humphreys just sitting there. He could be next in line.
3: Next in line, baby.
4: Maybe he thought Brock Bowers was too high to shoot for. So
3: he's in the middle.
0: There's been a lineage that he could just fit right into there.
3: Perfect.
0: I feel like that's the natural fit.
4: Maybe that's why he wants Stanford.
0: Now, his home in Puerto Rico, I don't know if that gives him a lot of access to football.
1: How do they handle offshore NIL payments? It's
0: totally fair question that I don't know the answer to.
4: Doesn't count.
0: I do know that the tax benefits of him living there are significant. So
1: yes.
0: There you go. But it brought me to the question, not so much a fun conversation on the show of, do we think Jake, Jeff, John, Rand, whichever one this is, could actually go play football? But if you were a random guy with some athletic ability walking around right now and said, I'm going to go play football, what would you have maybe the best success at being able to do that and the least success at being able to do that from a positional standpoint? And I think we need to come up with our qualifiers of what we're talking, like making the team, having some success at said position, not getting completely owned and dominated, because there are different ways to be dominated on the football field.
1: Yes.
0: Like, I mean, I think there's a reason he probably didn't say he wants to play corner.
3: Yeah. Well,
0: Cavillion's in a man scheme.
1: I'll be honest with you, I think corner would be a tough putt.
0: Goodbye. Like, good night, Sally.
3: You got Cooper DeJean?
0: And that's it.
1: No.
0: Say Jason Sehorn. They moved him to safety.
3: Right. Reed Blankenship's safety.
1: Haters.
0: I think we could honestly probably make an argument that you would get destroyed at every position.
3: Correct.
0: but we're looking for which. We're looking for the best of the worst here.
5: Is yes, what we're right. For.
0: Like, where could you go in and survive? Maybe make a couple plays.
1: Wide receiver.
0: Here and there.
1: It's the only one.
0: I don't think it's the only one. Now, there are complications that come with quarterback outside of reading defense, throwing pass. Like, I bet a lot of randos walking around the street couldn't go take a snap. Literally, they think they could.
5: No.
0: But then, especially if we're under center, that might not go well.
5: Fingers broken.
1: But I don't think it did well.
0: You could hand off and run some toss sweeps.
5: No,
1: yeah. So you could do that.
5: Best of.
0: Might be considered successful. Now.
5: Carry on out of fake.
0: Get to the back of that drop. Totally different conversation.
1: Good luck.
5: Can they do the draw?
0: Fair.
5: Can they do the draw?
1: By the way, you better be 6+ feet, maybe more, to see.
0: Oh, tell Doug Flutie that.
5: Kyler Murray.
1: Kyler Murray doesn't see.
0: Stetson Bennett. Yeah. We're talking Georgia.
4: Jameis Winston
5: Bryce
4: didn't see.
5: Bryce Young.
4: Drew Brees had trouble seeing.
5: Come on. Don't do that.
1: Seeing is hard. I'm going to be honest with you. Y'all think it's easy. It's like legit. I'm 6'2 and change, and it was hard for me to see.
0: You just wake up and your eyes work.
1: It's hard.
5: Seeing is hard.
1: It is. Seeing anything is hard.
0: I think most people are not going to push quarterback for the place that they could have some success. Now, I think there are probably a couple of Jimmys and Joes and Billys listening to the show that would say, Mark, you see me throw? It's just so much more than that. So probably not. I'll be honest with you. The first two positions that came to my mind of just absolutely not. See, I just think like survival. Was defensive tackle and offensive tackle. Because I think about the guys you're going up against, whether we're talking SEC, we're talking Sun Belt, we're talking NFL, like putting Ryan Haney at offensive tackle,
5: cooked.
0: Holy mother.
5: Cooked.
1: He's got the build.
5: That's disrespect.
4: Whew, someone just signed a contract extension. All right.
0: But I'm just thinking like your neighbor two doors down.
1: But you wouldn't even stand a chance at offensive tackle. It's not even a fair fight at all. Like, nobody would say I could play offensive tackle. You wouldn't even touch. First of all, it'd probably be a pretty easy position for you because the guy would run right around you.
5: Yeah.
1: Like, it'd probably be one of the easiest positions to play.
4: Why is this so hard?
1: Probably one of the hardest to play well, but probably one of the easiest to play because it really wouldn't matter. You wouldn't get hands on the guy.
0: Let's put the physical qualifiers in place. So if we're talking receiver, if we're talking offensive tackle, like we're talking a bigger guy at offensive tackle, we're talking a faster guy at receiver, whatever. Next to me was D tackle because I just, surviving inside, just no. Uh-uh. I'm just going to say no. I think at guard center, you could at least get some help occasionally and maybe not just be put in the emergency room on the first two plays, depending on especially what the scheme is and who's there next to you. But like D tackle, that first combo block on inside zone, like you're done. It's over.
1: Over.
0: Like you're to the sideline in ambulance, injury tent. You're out for the rest of the game. You're done.
4: Tapping the helmet as soon as the play.
1: Out. The one that you literally have no chance at is D tackle.
5: Oh, without a doubt.
1: Like of all the positions in the sport, you have no chance. Just random Joe off the street. I don't care what you bench at Lifetime or at Planet Fitness. You have no chance.
5: No.
1: None. You will get dump trucked. These guys are so strong and they are so good from a leverage standpoint.
0: I want to see that first bull rush on the center when either guard has no other defensive linemen to worry about. Rib shot
5: You're
0: comes.
5: In the hospital.
1: Done.
0: Dead. Can't Dead. Breathe.
1: Out of there.
0: You would literally look like a soccer player trying to draw a red card.
1: Yeah.
0: Is what you would look like.
1: Dead.
5: And they're going to be like, hey, next play. Next play.
0: No,
5: get up.
0: There's no next play.
1: You got no shot. I mean, it's not disrespectful. It's just an acknowledgement of fact. You got no shot.
5: Nowhere in the trenches.
0: But you brought it up a moment ago. There are different ways of being owned. And you try to put a regular Joe out there and play corner.
5: Oh, boy.
0: You're so done.
1: Good. Done.
5: Because you got to do it backwards.
0: There's no even recollection, beginning of a thought process of the technique and fundamentals that go into that.
1: None.
0: And those guys who are elite at it still get beat on a consistent basis. Like, I almost view corner like baseball. Like, 30% success is really good.
1: Excellent.
0: You're just going to get beat. Yep. It's just going to – you can't cover everything. And the receivers are so good. So I guess brings us to like, where do you even find like running back?
5: Hope you can read the inside track.
0: Are you even going to know where to go?
5: No.
0: We could say, hey, inside zone to the right. They have no idea what they're reading, who they're reading, when to cut, when to bounce, when to go north-south. Most of them probably putting their inside arm up to take the handoff.
5: Oh, disgusting.
0: They're taking the handoff like they're carrying a loaf of bread, like you're carrying a watermelon or something. Like Cook. It's, God, you got to go one-on-one with a linebacker coming downhill.
5: You're done.
1: Dead.
5: Oh, maybe no, that's Myles, the one, Garrett, then. Myles Garrett's coming off the edge.
0: Yeah, shake him real quick.
4: Some kind of like linebacker or something might be the one, because at that point you just tell them, hey, you're a spy, follow the quarterback or follow this person or something.
0: Okay, I want you to spy Lenore Sellers, Joe Capoto from Quick Copy.
1: Why is it always Joe Capoto?
4: Because the guy gets around it.
0: All right.
1: Poor Joe Capoto's just trying to get out there and get after it. And you've always tried to put him on blast.
0: Do I need to find like real people? I mean, I don't know. Right. Like,
4: Art Vandalay was taken. That's the first name that can pop up.
5: Right.
0: Yeah. Like,
5: all right, Pat Smith, go try to get Lamar Jackson.
4: Come on, Conrad Van Order, go do something. Yeah.
5: Go get him.
0: Yeah.
1: The only chance you have of playing, seriously, is wide receiver. It's the only one.
5: Of having a chance.
1: Like random.
0: What about, and I'm asking seriously here, and I offer this up only because of kind of like what we talked about, center or guard with protection. Like, what about safety?
1: Yeah, you could, but like, you still got to run and hit.
0: Oh, I'm not saying you're not going to get destroyed.
1: Yeah, you could play it
0: multiple ways, but like, I'm talking survival. Like, yeah. You could stay on the field.
1: You won't die.
0: Yes.
5: Yeah.
1: Correct.
0: Yeah.
1: You won't die. Your only shot's wide receiver.
0: Until Ahmad Hardy comes through with nobody touching it. Yeah. It's one-on-one. And he's like, I don't need to shake that guy.
1: Oh, boy. You'd get cooked at corner for sure. But you could probably survive out there. But, man, I mean, you have to – what have you got to come play the run? Like, you're going to get
0: – Yeah, Jaden Ball punished. In outside zone, and your receiver decides not to block you, and you're one-on-one. Good luck.
5: It's an RPO. I'm running my route.
0: He's probably not worried about having to juke you.
1: Killed. Man. I'm not kidding, dude. I would love like that whole Pros vs. Joes series back in the day. It was just so entertaining. And look, I have a lot of respect for guys that played high school football, for example. Like, you give me a guy that played high school football, and maybe let's just say he played a pretty high level in high school, like maybe a pretty good player, you know, started. By the way, I think a lot of people lose sight of in constant pursuit of becoming a college athlete, or maybe, you know, Lord willing, becoming a pro athlete. To be a varsity starter, even if that's as far as your career goes, is pretty dang good, dude. You're like a top 5% player in the world if you can make it to varsity and start. Doesn't even matter what A it is. Like, that is really impressive and hard to do. So that being said,
0: we had some guys, and when I was at Homewood, we were 5A. We won state my senior year. We lost in the state championship game my junior year. We had a couple dudes that were, I would say, great high school football players that were not close to Division I football players. Like, the walk-ons that were never going to play would have owned them in college. And they were really, really, really good high school football players. Some of that size, you know, like just a guy playing outside linebacker at, you know, 178. That's not going to, you're not doing that in the SEC. Like, even back, whatever era, you're just not.
1: Of course.
0: But I agree with you. Like, there are some dudes out there that can play, but then you're talking.
1: They just have the limitations of size. Dude, the only thing is size. I think
0: speed and athleticism do play a part in it, though.
1: There's more people with speed than there are people with size. Like, you want to look at go walk on the field at a Power 4 football game, or just go sit in the stands and look at the bodies, and then do yourself a favor, go and watch Samford play, and then go and watch
0: good school,
1: and then great school,
5: right,
1: college level program. Look at the difference in the bodies, and then go and watch Homewood High School play. Look at the difference in the bodies, and you can say, well, they're a couple years older, no doubt about it. But just the frames.
5: It's
1: just different. Like, it's all size. And that's why everyone's always like, oh, what's the biggest key to playing? I have people ask me all the time, what's the key to playing college football? Like, you play college football, play in the NFL. Like, what was the key? Genetics. Like, seriously.
5: They help.
1: It starts there's with
0: a reason,
1: genetics.
0: There's a reason that there's no 245-pound offensive lineman in the SEC.
1: Yeah.
0: Like, correct. No matter how quick, agile, no matter how great your hands are, technique, leverage, angles, footwork, like, no matter how much you can squat bench, like you said, Greg, like, there's a reason there's no offensive tackles that are 255 in the NFL.
5: Yep.
0: Like, you will get run over on a very consistent basis.
5: Absolutely.
0: Some of the responses coming in: corner, center, quarterback. Now, see that, and that's the other thing that we started. If you're talking about off the street, there are some things mechanically that y'all like. We mentioned taking a snap. What about snapping the football? Like, you take a dude that's never snapped the ball and say, "Go for it,"
5: and then block.
0: It ain't gonna go well.
5: Yeah,
0: no. I promise. Like, and I'm not talking about even the blocking part. The snapping part's not gonna go well. Yeah. They're not even gonna know how to grip the football to snap it and then where it goes. And then, like you said, Damien, come off the ball
5: and Aaron
0: and block Donaldson. One of those five-star D tackles that's shown up at LSU this year who've never played a snap of college football. You're owned immediately. You're
1: no done. Shot.
0: Oh, I want Dylan Stewart to be coming in on a TE and he gets a free run at you and you're sitting there back put on the pass set one-on-one.
1: No
0: I
1: shot.
0: I hope you know how to go low.
1: No shot.
5: That's right.
1: And you're allowed
0: you
1: to
0: watch enough football to right. know that I can go low here, and my guard better not be close, or else we're getting penalized.
1: Are you allowed to go low?
0: In pass pro, yeah. Mm. It's one-on-one.
1: Not on TE.
0: Well, if the guard's out far enough, we can make that happen.
1: Yeah. Okay.
5: We're sliding the protection.
1: 15 yards. Yeah. 15 yards on 61 Kublik, giving him the business. In all seriousness, dude, like there's no shot. And that's I think, is the biggest challenge, is like there are some sports, some positions that are not dependent on size. And a receiver is one of them. I think that is the only position that I think someone could actually play and play at an okay position. I'm not saying that Paul is going to be able to do that. I'm just saying that he has a better shot there than anywhere else. Probably still not good enough to play receiver. Mm-mm. Probably can't sink his hips. Probably doesn't have the ankle flexibility to get in and out of breaks. Probably doesn't have the center of gravity and the discipline to be able to stick and move. Probably doesn't understand there's nuance to playing wide receiver. Like, we had a guy at the New York Jets named Hayden Smith. Awesome, awesome guy. Australian rugby player. Total freak. I mean, I'm talking freak of nature. 6'6", 6'7", in that vicinity. Like, really big guy. 6'6", maybe 6'7". Gotcha. All right? Big guy, 260. Ran 4.5. I mean, like, just a freak show. Rugby player. I mean, these guys are monsters. Well, guess what? When he ran 10-yard out route on the scout team pages, it says, all right, 10 yards and out. It was like the guy could be at 12. He could be at 8. He could be at 5. He doesn't know where the... I mean, he thought, oh, I took 4 steps. That's about 10 yards. Boom, mm-hmm. Break it out. Hayden, you were at 6.5 yards. It's not a stick route. It's an out route. Like, I think just the understanding of route depth, and play with Julio Jones, one of the greatest to ever do it. Julio, at a young age, you tell him to run a 9 stop, it could be at 14, it could be at 6. It's like that's an 8-yard discrepancy on the same route, because that took him a little while to realize, all right, well, hey, this guy's playing me a little bit tighter here. I got to take one more step or two more steps to get the appropriate depth. It's not just 4 steps no matter what. On a 3-step slant, it might be 4, depending on what step you have to lead with, because the guy's pressing you. There's nuance to it that is learned over the course of time that is really difficult to figure out in a camp or in one season as a walk-on wide receiver. Mm-hmm. So I think people take for granted how hard it is to play the sport.
5: Facts.
1: And I think people think because they can run fast and jump high and are in then have single digit body fat, they can all of a sudden just go and play.
0: Well, I mean, we had two guys. We had, I can't remember the one guy's name, track guy. I don't think it was Kobe Miller, because Kobe Miller was like a big, big, big time track guy when I was at Auburn. And it may have been him. It may have been a different guy. But I know he was one of the better track dudes out there. And he came out and tried to play receiver and lasted a day and a half. And Derek Caldwell, who was on the basketball team, came out and tried to play receiver. And he was, I think, a pretty good basketball player. It's super athletic, longer. Like, in today's college football, he would have been a great, like, flex tight end. And not sure it lasted a day.
1: Yeah.
5: Yeah.
0: And it had nothing to do with hands, by the way.
1: Gosh, no.
0: Like, they could both catch the football. It's just running routes, mm-hmm. understanding some of the physicality, how to get open, how to attack the football. How to get
1: leverage.
0: Off cover. Just none of that. There was no awareness. And that's not really their fault, but there was
1: no
0: awareness of that whatsoever.
1: It's no one's fault. It's extremely difficult.
0: There were guys that were super excited about it. Oh, man, this is so-and-so so fast. I'm like, okay. And then you see it, and you're just, no. Immediately, no. It's just not there. Anything different come to your mind, D, with some of what we've been talking about, easier or most difficult positions to play?
5: Like, I don't think anybody could just walk out there and play anywhere in the trenches. Like, the trenches is obsolete. Like, it's barbaric down there. Like, you just can't just, I don't care how big you are. Like, that's different. And I think, like, the spatial awareness out there.
0: Just holding your ground.
5: Right.
0: We're not talking about, like, beating up Quentin Nelson. We're just talking about just staying there and not getting thrown out the club.
5: Correct.
0: Is going to be really hard.
5: Yeah. And even at receiver, like you said, like the nuances of it, like, can you run full speed and track a football? Like, how's your hand-eye coordination? Do you need to have your hands up? Do you need to have your hands down? Like, the ball's on you. Like, there's just so many nuances that I don't think anybody could just walk out there.
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3: 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The FDA recommends rinsing all fruits and vegetables, even the ones that are organic, under running water that is slightly warmer than room temperature. Don't use soap, bleach, or any fancy produce washes. I'm Dr. Sanjay Gupta, helping you live a better life.
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5: I'm Christine Lisi. 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Wizards have the top overall pick for the first time in 16 years, and they are the team.